0: really, really funny.
1: I mean, it's just an old-fashioned funny movie.
0: It's just funny.
1: Yeah.
0: And so that is what I hope gets communicated kind of across the board on this, that this is actually a movie for everybody who wants to laugh.
1: I would wholeheartedly say that. Thanks for coming in.
0: Thanks for having me.
1: Adam Shankman is the director of Stop That Train. He brought the film to Toronto for the opening of the Inside Out Film Festival. The film hits theaters June 12th.

0: smoke dance category, and more. 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
1: The CBC News is next, and then

Northern Ontario Tuesday. Constable Tarun Bali was hit by a vehicle near the town of Hearst. Police say the suspect had escaped from a hospital where he was being assessed under the Mental Health Act. Thomas Carrick is the OP.

holding beers. It's hard to clap your hands, I realize. So with one hand, you hold the beer. The other hand, you rattle your jewelry. Exactly.

0: Wednesday.
1: So I can't comment on that because...
2: Prime Minister Mark Carney not ready to share just yet his government's plans for social media.
1: As I said last week, with respect to AI specifically, the government will be taking steps.

0: you enough strength to do something when you're too scared to do it.
1: You're coming in.
2: David, you've been in some of the most challenging war zones in the world, from Mosul fighting ISIS to Burma in constant conflict with the Burmese army. And you describe these scenes, you know, horrendous scenes where you're under some really heavy artillery fire. And here you are still standing talking to me today. Do you think there's some divine providence that's keeping you here, that's keeping you alive and keeping you doing the work that you're doing?
0: Yes. And I'm more scared than I ever was. I mean, the more you do it, especially when it's they're stronger than you are, I don't get braver. It's like, my goodness, when is it my turn? I've been wounded 5 times and none of them that seriously. I mean, I was shot right in the arm, but they missed the bone. I mean, I was close. I was 7 yards from ISIS. They're looking right at me. 3 of them, one close within 4 yards or 4 meters and boom. And I got hit in the leg and I got, the worst was that head injury from a bombing when I was dragging one of my dead Rangers. But none of them, obviously I'm standing here. Just last month before I came on this trip to the States, I was in 4 battles in a row. And every single one of them, people got wounded, killed, and all around me. So yes, I hope it's divine providence. I believe in God. That's not hope. I believe. But I can't prove, you know, everyone that Jesus healed back when Jesus was physically on this earth is not with us today. All healing is temporary. And the disciples themselves are not here. Jesus himself was put on the cross. So I don't have any confidence I'm going to live through any battle.
3: Putting himself in harm's way has become almost normal for David. I find the way he talks about the battles he's been in both captivating, but also shocking and sad. However, nothing prepared me for what David was about to describe next. And a warning, the following describes the situation of violence and killing.
0: I remember one moment that was very, what, for me, very definitively the power of God in my life was in the Battle of Mosul. Towards the end of the battle, ISIS is losing, and we liberate this family. The Iraqi army is with us, liberate this family's farm field. They're going to get to move and go see their relatives first time in 3 years. They load up in a tractor, but ISIS is planting landmines. But I've been interacting with a family. There's a little like 3-year-old girl holding my leg. Oh, it's like my daughter when she was younger. And then they're trying to go away. ISIS blows them up. Boom. We're trying to do mouth to mouth. We're trying to intervene medics. And, you know, Rajiv, it's the first time in battle I saw people cry. Because in battle, you're focused. We all started crying. Why? We had many wounded kids. We all had a relationship with this 3-year-old because it had been a moment of calm in that battle. And the medics were crying. The Iraqis were crying. I was crying.
3: And it was in this moment that David says he felt something that blurred the lines even further between his humanitarian work and operations on the front line. David wanted revenge.
0: And I'm praying, Lord Jesus, please bring this girl back to life. And she died in our hands. And I got up and I turned to Monkey, one of my team leaders, and I said, Monkey, we're going to share the love of Jesus in word and deed. We're going to give food, blankets, and medical care. But we're going to kill ISIS as much as we can. Not because we're good at it or we're some kind of super soldier, because it's evil and that could have been my kid. That's justice. So the next morning at 5 a.m., we're going to roll into the next battle. I open my Kindle to the Bible part and I close my eyes and I start pressing random. 3 times in a row, I get the same verse. Revenge belongs to me, says the Lord. I will repay. He doesn't say there's no revenge. It's his job. Human's job is justice. We can handle it. Revenge, we can't handle. And I said, well, but God, this was justice. And I open it again. Revenge. Vengeance is mine, says the Lord, I repay. And suddenly it dawned on me what I called justice was revenge. Because justice is wrapped in love. Revenge is you hurt me. I don't care. I hope you die or get crushed. That's revenge, and that will eat you up. And so I said this, Jesus, thank you for showing me it was revenge. I give it up to you. Forgive me. I said that prayer, not expecting anything. It was like a 2,000 kilo weight went off my shoulders. This insidious evil that I was going to carry called revenge, that I masqueraded it as justice. And when I said, I'm sorry, he took it away from me. And I went into that battle the next day, a free man. Not encumbered by hate or anything, saying, I don't have to kill anybody. I don't

0: Did you feel some sort of resentment for them for that?
1: No, not resentment. What's the word? Sorrow. I miss them so much. And as a little boy going there, I kept a stiff upper lip and showed, because I loved them and trusted them so much. I never wanted to say I had a bad time. And I've told this to my parents since. I never said, I said I loved boarding school. Because first, I didn't want to go. But once I was there, I loved boarding school because I love my mom and dad so much. I don't want them to feel bad. But I cried myself to sleep under my pillow. So no little, I was in what's called a little boy, the little boy's room, under a pillow, sobbed myself to sleep every night the first month I was there. No one could hear it. My mom cried herself to sleep back where they were. And years later, when I confessed to my parents, I hated it. I didn't hate, I had great hostel parents and great experience. I learned a lot. There was things that helped me, sure. But I hated being away. I didn't hate it. I hated being away from mom and dad. And I told him years later, I said, you know, I didn't really tell you the truth because I didn't want to hurt your feelings. I hated being away from you. Why did you do it? And my dad got choked up. He said, Dave, I'm so sorry. We didn't know another way. And, you know, maybe we did the wrong thing, but we did the best we could do. We really thought it was the best for you. And that's tears in his eyes. And I hugged my dad. I said, I know. I'm sorry. It hurt me. But I know you tried the best. I forgive you. And so as parents, sometimes we try the best and it may not be, but we're just people.
0: That childhood feels like it still shapes David's decisions today. Because for decades, controversially, David and his wife Karen have decided to take their kids with them into war zones.
1: You know, my kids all grew up in war zones. And I remember an Iraqi general said, you brought your family? You must think American children have the same value as Iraqi children. I said, I do. Under God, we're all the same. You got your families here. And I remember in the Nuba Mountains of Sudan, they said, oh, you brought your family. That means you don't want anything from us. And we never took our kids purposely to the real front where the bullets are smacking like that. Never. Not on purpose anyways. But we go where other families are. There's always families in every war zone. It's not a video game. There's families everywhere. But it's a dangerous world. So many times they've been shot at, mortared, bombed, almost everything inadvertently or, you know, episodically, because ISIS will come from behind right into a Good Life Club kids program. And so they faced many of those dangers.
2: Okay. Help him live in Jesus' name. This is 6th February 2026.
0: David's son Pete is now 20. There are times that he wants to go to the front line and work alongside David. It's something he feels very uncomfortable about.
1: You know, Pete turned 18 2 years ago. And that when he turned 18, he was with me in Burma. And Pete was always back, either carrying or further back at the casualty collection point, not in the front. And he said, Dad, I want to go with you. I said, Pete, you want to go with me to the front on purpose? He's already been shot at now many times. But not, this is on purpose. I don't want you to go. I love you. I trust you, but I don't want you to go. And he goes, Dad, I prayed about it. I want to go help you. And he's very competent. You know, we jumped when he was six. He's now a full-on skydiver. He's the youngest guy to climb Mount Rainier, the Grand Teton. These are two big peaks in America. He was 6 years old. He's super competent. And he's 18. I said, have you asked your mother? And normally I never say that. I never say that. Have you asked your mother? Yes. And I turned to Karen, my wife, and go, honey, what did you say? She said, Dave, I trust him and his relationship with God. He's not a foolish boy. He's a man now. And he prayed about it. And he's 18. And if something happens to him or you today, I will not blame you or God. Wow. That's a scary wife.
2: There's some villagers helping us carry loads.
1: My kids spend their summer breaks with us still because they grew up in Burma and they love the people. And my son was with me in the enemy trenches, in the Burma Army trenches, pulling out our wounded when the guy right between my son and I was killed. And then my son was almost killed trying to pull his body out, which he successfully did. If my kids were killed doing these things, only God would save me. I don't even like thinking about it. And so it scares me. But we pray about it and you have that deep peace, like, okay.
0: David,

0: Apache helicopter. It's the latest breach of a fragile ceasefire between the U.S. and Iran. And that is your World This Hour. For CBC News, I'm Neil Herland.
1: 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I'm Nala

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0: be framed.
1: Australia was the first country to impose a ban. Verification includes AI and biometrics, financial information, and government-issued ID. While it's not yet known what this could look like in Canada, Marx has concerns about effectiveness and privacy.
0: Ultimately, is, you know, kind of the risk that is created by doing those checks worth the outcomes of what the policy is going to be?
1: Other countries, like Denmark, Norway, and India, are weighing similar restrictions. Madison Taylor, CBC.

0: is headlining FIFA's official World Cup countdown concert in Toronto tonight. The show marks the start of festivities for the biggest tournament in soccer. Opening matches begin tomorrow. Adams will share the stage with Wyclef Jean and the Beaches, among other artists, and Canada's historic first ever Men's World Cup match on home soil takes place this Friday. So wait a minute, darling. That is World Report. I'm Marcia Young.
1: 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I'm Jamie Poisson, and you are listening to Front Burner, CBC's daily news podcast on CBC Radio 1 and Sirius XM. 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
2: I'm Matthew Amha, in for Jamie Poisson. On Thursday, 48 nations from all corners of the world will begin the competition for the most vaunted title in global sport, the World Cup. On its face, this is just another sporting competition, but really, there's so much more that's going on. For nearly 100 years, leaders from all over the world have used this soccer tournament as a tool for

0: Good morning. I'm Rebecca Zanbergen. You're listening to Ottawa Morning. It is Wednesday, June 10th. And right now in the city, some light rain falling and 19 degrees. Showers through the day, maybe a thunderstorm as well. 25 is our high, and we're looking at more of the same tonight as we head down to 20 degrees. 29 is our high on Thursday with a mixed bag. Really lots of sun and cloud in there. Maybe some showers, maybe a thunderstorm. David Giroux joins us now with a look at news headlines. Good morning.
1: Good morning. Ottawa's last remaining supervised consumption sites are about to close their doors for good. Provincial funding runs out on Saturday, and the site at Sandy Hill Community Health Center will shut down at 6 p.m. the day before. Dean Dewar is the center's

0: Director of Consumption and Treatment Services. He says the closure will mean a higher risk of overdose, more social disorder, more discarded needles, and more pressure on paramedics. He says he fears for the safety of the hundreds of people who've come to rely on the center.
1: I mean, this is heavy, heavy news. It's people that we care about in our community losing access to healthcare. And like any population, any loss of healthcare to a vulnerable group is just devastating.
0: Sandy Hill Community Health Center will still offer drop-in, outreach, and primary care services, as well as safer equipment like needles and pipes. Ottawa Inner City Health runs the city's other remaining supervised consumption site. It's also closing with the end of funding. The health minister's office says it has put record funding into treatment instead and is helping people break the cycle of addiction. A wildlife integration expert says a recent coyote attack in East Ottawa isn't necessarily a sign those animals need to be removed. A teen was injured last week and is recovering after being attacked at Lalonde Conservation Park. The city's been monitoring a coyote den there. Dennis Murray is a biology professor at Trent University. He says the coyote's behavior may be explained by the den rather than a sign the animals have become habituated and pose a higher risk to humans. The city says it's considering its options given the elevated risk and 2 months of mitigation measures, including signs warning people of the den. It's working with Coyote Watch Canada on its response. Ontario's Ministry of Natural Resources says the relocation of coyotes is not legal and not considered effective. Well, while thousands of families deal with childcare wait lists here in Ontario, daycare managers are reporting that licensed spaces remain unused because of staff shortages. Low pay, burnout, challenging working conditions, and a lack of benefits have been some of the reasons why it's been difficult to recruit and retain early childhood educators. The Ministry of Education says it launched a comprehensive workforce strategy to improve the recruitment and retention of early childhood educators, which includes higher wages, better working conditions and career development. And Rebecca, as money becomes more and more digitized, University of Ottawa students are educating high school students about the importance of financial literacy. They're part of a group called Penny Drops. It's a student-run nonprofit who teach youth across the country about the subject, how to manage money, how to file taxes, and much more. Bridget Berry teaches math at St. Francis Xavier Catholic High School, and she says these are real-world lessons that all students need, especially as tapping a card is now the new norm.
2: I've got, 16, 17, 18-year-olds. They're going to be moving out. They're going to be going off to post-secondary. They are going to be getting credit cards, and them understanding financial literacy and the impacts, a bad credit now is going to have on them later is so important to get the ground running. Investing now compared to waiting until they're full-grown adults with their own families.
0: Ontario's education minister agrees. So he says starting this school year, grade 10 students in Ontario will have to pass a financial literacy test in order to graduate. And I'll have more news in about half an hour.
3: Okay, thanks very much for that, David. That's David Giroux from the CBC Ottawa Newsroom. And it's 5:34, and we're going to check in now with Marcia Young hosting World Report. Good morning.
4: Hey, good morning. So we're taking a look at what's going on in Belfast. The First Minister of Northern Ireland is warning people there that agitators who are not even in Belfast are stirring up racist sentiment and encouraging violence. We saw buses set on fire there and homes being burned, people being forced out of their homes, all over an incident that happened night before last where a man was attacked in the streets by another man. The man attacked in critical condition, the attacker arrested, and anti-immigration sentiment has been stirred up in that incident. So we're following the story for you. We'll get you more on that. And then we have a story from here at home about nicotine patches. More young people are trying them. Young people who have never smoked are using a product that is supposed to be for smoking cessation. Mm. So we'll get you the details on that. And then FIFA concerts begin now. And Bryan Adams, Wyclef Jean, and others, Etal, will be performing. And of course, we're going to play you some music because, yes, we have to.
3: It must start to feel busy there in Toronto, hey?
4: It's getting there. It's getting there. You know, one of the neighborhoods where the games will be, so it's called Liberty Village. A lot of people there are so worried, businesses, about how they're going to conduct any business on Friday. And in fact, I know a dentist who said they're just going to close on a game day. You know, passes are

0: necessary to get through into the area. Security is tight. So the city, parts of the city are really turning into something that we haven't seen maybe ever before. So I'll give you a full report on Monday because I'm off Friday. I can get around leisurely and I'll let you know how it worked out on Monday.
1: All right, Marcia, thank you very much for this.
0: You're welcome.
1: That's Marcia Young, host of World Report. And at 5:36, we're going to check in now with Dan McGarvey and the Business Digest.
2: Canada's merchandise trade surplus grew to $2.7 billion in April. That's when a country sells more goods and services to the rest of the world than it buys from them. And Statistics Canada says higher oil prices helped boost exports to a record high, the largest surplus since back in January 2025. Total exports rose 1.6% in April to reach a record $75.2 billion. Meanwhile, total imports gained 0.3% in April to reach a record of $72.4 billion. Mark Urkaleo is an economist with TD Economics.
3: We've had basically a year, year and a month of data since tariffs were put in place last year, and we're seeing a pretty decent improvement. If we look at, you know, export volumes to the world, it's up over 10% year on year. We're seeing that strength come through many pockets, so it's a definitely broad-based strength in some of these exports.
2: Urkaleo says looking ahead, the trade environment will remain volatile as Canada, the U.S. and Mexico continue negotiations on the CUSMA trade deal renewal. In other news, over 100,000 Jeeps in Canada have been recalled over fire concerns. The recall from automaker Stellantis is for Jeep Wrangler and Jeep Gladiators made from 2021 to 2025. Stellantis is asking drivers to park their cars away from other vehicles and away from homes until the issue is fixed. It's part of a global recall affecting more than a million vehicles that might have a faulty connection in their electric hydraulic power steering pump wiring that could overheat. Humanoid robots struggling with human tasks are getting a bit of help in the form of an ultrasound wristband that captures the movement of real muscles, tendons, and ligaments beneath the skin to help them with problems like holding a cup and moving in a certain way. Researchers at the Massachusetts Institute of Technology came up with the wristband to collect data from human hand motions that can help robots improve. The researchers also want to help improve AI by including more real-life sensory data from the physical and human world. And finally,
4: from doing burgers in our house to opening our first location in Toronto, this is how it happened. Less than a year ago, we asked ourselves, what if a pokeball became a burger?
2: A Toronto business that started as a crazy idea between friends is redefining what a burger can be. Toronto's Poke Burgers started in its creator's kitchen and is finally about to open a physical location in that city's World Food Market. Poke is a traditional Hawaiian dish consisting of diced raw fish marinated in different sauces and seasonings, usually coming in the form of a poke bowl. The two friends behind this business decided to put fillings like crab salad, salmon, tuna, and shrimp in between two deep-fried rice buns instead. Thousands of social media followers liked the idea, and it's continued to grow from there. They spent the first year operating on a pickup and delivery basis. This summer, their dream of a brick-and-mortar Poke Burgers store will open to the public. Fantastic. For CBC Radio, I'm Dan McGarvey.
1: Indeed. 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And it is about 20 minutes before 6 o'clock, and you're listening to Ottawa Morning. Well, the federal government will put forward the new online harms legislation today, and it's expected to include a social media ban for kids 16 and under. Teenagers in this country, of course, have their own thoughts about the ban. Chloe Cazito is a 16-year-old youth journalist with the organization Media Smarts.
5: I strongly disagree with the ban just because I see social media as such a pivotal platform that youth have been able to use to not only change their lives, but also change the lives of for other people around them. I love social media so much, and I use it a lot. I use it for content creation. I post a lot about advocacy, causes, and issues that matter to me. And I also use it as an insight to get other children who are just like me, very like-minded, and I get them in my network. And I also see content about what their life is like, because I found that social media has been really effective.

0: in exposing different realities that we don't always see on the news or that we don't always hear about. And so getting to see those, getting to be exposed to certain different types of demographics, I think is just marvelous and very enriching. I certainly recognize the perspective that parents, authority, the government is coming from, because it's justifiable. There's been a lot of unfortunate situations that have taken place because of social media. However, I believe that there are pros and there's cons, and the pros outweigh the cons, because social media is just, it's such a vital mode of communication. And I feel like disabling that accessibility from people under the age of 16 is really just counterproductive. I certainly recognize the perspective that parents, authority, the government is coming from, because it's justifiable. There's been a lot of unfortunate situations that have taken place because of social media. However, I believe that there are pros and there's cons, and the pros outweigh the cons, because social media is just, it's such a vital mode of communication. And I feel like disabling that accessibility from people under the age of 16 is really just counterproductive, because we are aware of the fact that teens have their own ways of navigating around those kinds of regulations, whether it be VPNs, which of what youth in Australia have now resorted to using, or using different identification methods, using their parents' emails. And so I feel like the real way to address the problems that are truly happening on these platforms is by recognizing the responsibility that we all have as users.
1: That was 16-year-old Chloe Cazito. She's a youth journalist with Media Smarts, and she was speaking with the CBC's Andrew Nichols. We're going to have more on this after 7 o'clock today on Ottawa Morning.

0: It is 5:43. This is Ottawa Morning here on CBC Radio 1. It has been more than a year since Ottawa's first heart hub opened at the Somerset West Community Health Centre. The Homelessness and Addiction Recovery Treatment Model, or Heart Hub, is part of Ontario's move away from supervised consumption sites. Provincial funding for those services officially ends in 3 days on Saturday the 13th. The Heart Hubs are meant to provide wraparound support for people struggling with addiction, including housing services or withdrawal treatment. So how well are they working? Suzanne Oberai is the Chief Executive Officer of Somerset West Community Health Centre. She joined me in studio to talk about that.
1: Good morning.
0: So what has the last year been like? How are things going?
1: Heart hubs look different across the province. And so just very quickly to share that our heart hub has four pillars. We've got incredible engagement within our hub where we're offering basic needs, showers, foods, and starting to talk to people about what their goals are. We serve more than 500 people in that hub. We also have primary health care services. And so folks are able to connect with a nurse practitioner, housing case manager, systems navigator. We do a number of addictions and mental health counseling services and have just celebrated our biggest milestone with offering 45 individuals with permanent supportive housing. So really happy with the level of engagement that we've seen thus far.
0: And the 45 individuals, are they staying on site or is that somewhere else?
1: No, so we partner with two different housing providers to offer that permanent supportive housing. And I want to share that those folks are individuals that have been experiencing chronic homelessness. They come from a diversity of communities. There is a segment of that 45 who were experiencing homelessness together, and we were able to house them together.
0: Like a couple, you mean?
1: A group. So it was a group of friends who had been experiencing homelessness for many years. And we've been able to support all of them in this new housing.
0: And how long have they
1: model.
0: Been there together?
1: So we just started our housing in March. But folks who are accessing our services have been experiencing homelessness for at least 6 months, if not longer. Mm-hmm. So we're, you know, there is a paradox of being able to offer a number of these supports to individuals who absolutely need them. And it's at the same time at a cost of closing supervised consumption services, which are equally needed in our community.
0: So you still believe that?
1: We see it, absolutely. You know, the individuals that had been using our

0: Consumption and Treatment Service are still very much engaged in our community health center. We see active use on our sidewalks and in our community.
1: These are people who would have been inside your doors before.
0: That's right. And still actively engaged with a number of other services. But I do think the story is twofold, right? There's a number of options that individuals need based on where they are in their lives. And while we're really happy with the active engagement and the programming that folks are accessing and the peer-led groups that are taking place to support an individual on their road to recovery, in addition to that, we are still seeing folks that are actively using that need a safe place to do that.
1: And do you offer, because a lot of what we've heard from the Ontario government is that rather than supporting people use drugs safely, they want to get them off of drugs, right? Or not have them use drugs anymore. And so is detox part of what you offer?
0: We do have access to that. So it was really important for us to have a number of options. So if an individual is looking at withdrawal management, we've got a pathway for that. If an individual is looking for life skills support and addictions coaching, we have an option for that. If someone is looking for addictions medicine to help them with coming off what they're currently using and using something that like Suboxone, for example, or methadone or any of those other treatments to help them, we have an option for that. I think what's so important, though, is finding the right time and ensuring that folks have the right conditions. So the greatest promise that we know and see is once you're able to house an individual and provide them with the supports that they need to stay housed, that really opens up the door to various treatment options that they might be seeking.
1: Is there a residential treatment component to what you do?
0: So our Hard Hub works with more than 20 partners. So we aren't trying to offer everything ourselves. There are a number of experts, including Montfort Renaissance, that does withdrawal treatment that we're working with. We're working with the Royal Ottawa, accessing their rapid access and addiction medicine clinic. We're working with a number of, I don't want to forget anyone, but just to say that there's at least 20 partners that are connected to our hub. That we're leveraging to support our clients.
1: Did you not do that already, though, before you became an official Heart Hub?
0: Yeah, we absolutely didn't. I would just say that we've expanded that option and have created rapid pathways. So what the hub has been able to do in some instances is increase capacity.
1: Okay, you have increased. That's what I was going to ask.
0: That's right, to offer those services. And I think that's where the promise is. There certainly needs to be a right sizing of investments.
1: You know,
0: Well, we've been able to house 45 individuals with 24/7 permanent supportive housing. The last point in time count showed at least 550 individuals were unsheltered and likely living with some sort of mental health and substance use challenge. And so while we see promise that there still needs to be a right sizing of investments and supports to address the need.
1: And when you say 550, are they on some kind of wait list, or you just know that those are the identifiable people in our community?
0: These are the identifiable people that are in our community.
1: Specific to your hub?
0: No, this is what the city of Ottawa had counted during their point in time count.
1: Do you have a wait list?
0: It depends on what the service is. So folks that are wanting to come into the hub, which is open 7 days a week from 9 a.m. to 10 p.m., they can come right on in. Folks who are accessing our nurse practitioner or our nursing or our mental health and coaching services, they're able to be serviced relatively quickly. Where we're seeing the largest wait list, of course, is around permanent supportive housing.
1: What about those who are looking for, and I don't know if this is part of what you call supportive housing, but residential treatment, is that part of the supporting housing model that you have?
0: No, the supportive housing is essentially housing for an individual who might have various social needs or health needs. And those health and social needs are met within their housing unit. So they have an agreement, just like anyone else who might be renting a house. But they can also access their nurse practitioner on the main floor. They can participate in meal programming within their building. They can access medical treatments to support their substance use challenge or attend withdrawal treatment external to their place.

0: where they're living.
1: Part of the promise from the Doug Ford government was that in lieu of supervised consumption, there would be an increased interest investment in residential treatment, was my understanding. Is that there? Are we seeing more of those spots, regardless of whether or not I know we have to meet everyone where they're at and we need supportive housing and we need, but is there that piece? Has it grown in Ottawa?
2: I can't say that it's grown because the heart hubs look different. We have two heart hubs in Ottawa, and they have been designed to address what makes sense within their neighborhood. We were able to add two direct spots for withdrawal management, and I think I want to be careful in saying I don't believe the model was meant to solely provide residential withdrawal management. It was really meant to offer a number of options. It will be hard for me to know how many of those options we've been able to increase by. But what I can say absolutely is that there still needs to be a right sizing of a number of supports to address the need that we're seeing in Ottawa.
1: What has been the learning curve for you?
2: Yeah. So, you know, one of the things that we were most worried about is the folks that were accessing our supervised consumption service may get lost to care. A lot of them didn't know if they could still access supports at Somerset West Community Health Center, and it took quite a bit of time to rebuild trust and strengthen our relationships to ensure that folks would continue to engage with us. I think we've always known that any journey to recovery requires stability. You know, once we're able to provide that housing stability, we can then engage in a number of conversations around what recovery can look like for an individual. I think that our conversations around safety needs to be broadened to include folks who are living with crises or substance use challenges on the sidewalk. And I think, you know, what we've known to be true and what we're seeing here is addressing the social determinants of health is what we need, and a significant amount of infrastructure, housing specifically. Mm-hmm.
1: Are you worried as the funding runs out in a week's time that what you see on the sidewalk will increase?
2: Well, there is no question that what we see on the sidewalks will increase. We have seen that at Somerset West Community Health Center. Our supervised consumption and treatment service closed a year ago. We've seen a 42% increase in drug paraphernalia in our community. We've seen a significant increase of drug overdose response on our sidewalks. We are seeing an increased level of individuals who are using substances in public because we have removed an option for them. And we will continue to see that with the closure of the supervised consumption service. I think, you know, we really need to be having a broader conversation around options. This can't be either or.
1: Mm-hmm. And that's a conversation that needs to be broadened with the Ontario government, I think.
2: And we're very much prepared to continue in having that conversation with the province. A number of partners are hopeful with the promise of what we are showing and equally worried about a gap that we've created in our communities, and think that we're well positioned to have those conversations over time.
1: Because you have the stats to back up.
2: Absolutely.
1: I see. Okay. Suzanne, thank you very much for coming in.
2: It's my pleasure. Thank you for having me.
3: Suzanne Obiora is the Chief Executive Officer of Somerset West Community Health Center. The two remaining supervised consumption sites in Ottawa will have to stop providing that service on June 13th. They've run out of money. That's this Saturday. One of them is known as The Trailer. It's in the Byward Market and run by Ottawa Inner City Health. It will close on Saturday as well. And stay tuned after 8 o'clock. This morning, we'll be talking to the president of the Lower Town Community Association for her thoughts on the closures. It's 5 minutes now before 6 o'clock. This is Ottawa Morning from her new EP, Pink Moon. This is Montreal's Tabby Osha with Out of Sight.

0: Montreal's Tabby Yosha with Out of Sight. You're listening to Ottawa Morning here on CBC Radio 1 right now in the city. We're looking at some light rain falling and 19 degrees. David Giroux is standing by with a look at news headlines for us. Good morning.
1: Good morning. A wildlife integration expert says a recent coyote attack at Lalonde Conservation Park isn't necessarily a sign those animals need to be removed. The city has been monitoring a coyote den there, and the city says it's considering its options given the elevated risk and 2 months of mitigation measures, including signs warning people of that den. Ontario daycare managers are reporting that licensed spaces remain unused because of staff shortages. The Ministry of Education says it has now launched a comprehensive workforce strategy to improve the recruitment and retention of early childhood educators, things that include higher wages, better working conditions, and career development. We'll take a closer look at that story in my full local newscast in half an hour. Stick around, World Report is coming up next.
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4: This is World Report. Good morning. I'm Marcia Young. Iran is launching retaliatory strikes against the U.S. Iran's Revolutionary Guard announcing new missile launches this morning. It says it attacked various U.S. targets in the region in response to U.S. strikes in Iran. U.S. President Donald Trump had posted online the U.S. was retaliating. A military helicopter was downed Tuesday near the Strait of Hormuz. The CBC's Crystal Gomansing is following the developments from Jerusalem.
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0: The Canadian Cancer Society is one of the most outspoken voices for restricting nicotine pouches. The small tobacco-less packets are placed between a person's lip and gum to deliver nicotine, and they're getting very popular.
1: The

0: Good morning. I'm Rebecca Zanbergen. You're listening to Ottawa Morning. It is Wednesday, June 10th. Pancreatic cancer kills 6,000 Canadians each year, but there's new hope for those patients to live longer. We'll hear about a new trial drug that's making waves this hour. Then the rage bait economy, how content creators are making money by promoting extreme views, including about Alberta separatism. What to be aware of this hour. And the Ottawa Charge are losing three top players to fill out rosters in other cities, but for Brianne Jenner, the goal is the same.
1: Chasing a Walter Cup, that is the dream. And, you know, I've gotten close, obviously, but still very motivated to make that happen, motivated to make that happen for the city of Hamilton.
0: More from Brianne Jenner and Emily Clark this hour. But first, the world's AI giants have their sights set on Wall Street. In a moment, why OpenAI, Anthropic, and SpaceX are all angling for IPOs. And right now in the city, we've got some light showers. 19 degrees is where we're at. Our high today is 25. Likely to see showers through the day, maybe a thunderstorm as well. Down to 20 tonight with showers and kind of a gray day tomorrow as well. Possibly some more showers or a thunderstorm in 29. By Friday, again, gray with a chance of showers and 31 degrees. David Giroux joins us now with a look at news headlines. Good morning.
2: Good morning. When Ottawa's supervised drug consumption sites closed for good this week, some of the people who rely on their services predict that almost everyone is going to regret it. Funding

0: runs out this weekend, and the last two sites in the city will be forced to close. Arthur White Crummy will have an update for us at the bottom of the clock. And while city staff investigate a coyote attack on a teenager near the Lalonde Conservation Park and consider their options, a wildlife integration expert says it might not be necessary to move the coyotes out of the area. Matthew Cooper will explain why in my full newscast at 6:30.
1: Okay, thanks very much for that, David. And Doug is in this morning. Hello, Doug.
2: Good morning. It's raining a little bit.
1: Yeah, it's going to be kind of a gray day, I think. A warm one, but maybe wet.
2: Yeah, it's wet. It's still gross out there, though, this morning. Spark Street, you know, it's wet. It's still like a week removed from Rib Fest, so there's still... You know, it's like, you ever been like skunked or had anything like your patio, like a skunk?
1: Oh, yes.
2: Like, and then when it rains, mm-hmm. like even a week or a couple of weeks later and it rains, it's like, whoa, there's that skunk.
1: It's back.
2: This Rib Fest, right? Whenever it rains.
1: It's back.
2: Oh, I remember Rib Fest for some mm-hmm. reason. Oh, yeah, it's raining. I'm just full of wonderful thoughts. Let's see. It's pretty quiet on the major routes. They still have those cones out on the eastbound 417 approaching Parkdale and going through there as far as Rochester. It doesn't appear that they've started any work there, but the cones tell me that they probably are going to do some. Either that or a really bad place for a bike rodeo. It's westbound 174, a bit busy out in Cumberland there, heading into and through Cumberland. Over in Gatineau, the westbound 50s wide open. No problems at the bridges either. If you see something I should know about this morning, you can either call me about it or text me about it. 613-288-6900. I'm back with more in about 15 minutes.
1: Okay, Doug, thanks very much. The time now is 6:13. A trio of AI companies is racing to become publicly traded. OpenAI, maker of ChatGPT, announced this week that it has filed the paperwork needed for an initial public offering. It follows rival Anthropic, which made a similar announcement last week. Meanwhile, SpaceX shares could be sold later this month. So joining me now with more on all of this is Pau Pujolas. He's an associate professor of economics at McMaster University. Good morning.
3: Good morning, Zuleika.
1: Tell us, first of all, how an IPO works and what the companies need to do to prepare in advance.
3: So an IPO is basically a way that companies have to attract more capital and get more money. And if you are an early investor, you want to start cashing out on the investment that you did. The idea is the following. If you own a company and the company is not traded in Nasdaq or in Wall Street or in Bay Street, you are just a private owner of the company, and if someone wants to buy from you, they need to know that you are the owner, and then there is a negotiation between the two of you that takes place. The types of entities that do that, which are majority, are not very big. And the idea that they're not very big is because they don't need to be quite as transparent as the companies that are held by the public, the companies that you and I can go to the stock market and start buying a stock for. An IPO is basically transitioning from a privately held company mm-hmm. into a publicly held company. That's basically what they are trying to do.
1: And why would OpenAI and Anthropic right now at the same time want to become public?
3: Because there is an arms race going on right now with all these technological companies to try to attract as much capital as possible to keep building these data centers, to keep buying the microchips from NVIDIA, to keep buying this gigantic infrastructure. And they need cash. The way they have to attract all this cash is by going public and telling everyone, I'll give you a portion of the future profits of this company if you give me some of the savings that you have in the bank right now.
1: Would you invest in these companies right now?
3: Probably not.
1: What? Okay, why not?
3: There is one reason that all these companies are doing all that thing, that is that we all understand that there is a new technological revolution undergoing currently, that is the AI revolution, very much like the internet revolution in the 90s. We all had access to internet, we all had emails back then, but we couldn't tell which companies would be successful and which companies would not. If I had known back then that Microsoft would be a massive corporation, that Google would win, that Facebook would win, that Amazon would win, certainly I would have put all my money on all those companies, and now I would be a trillionaire probably. The problem is that at the time there were many other companies that we didn't know how successful would there be. The closest one to Facebook would be MySpace. Could you know in the early 2000s that MySpace was going to fall and that Facebook would take the lead? Probably not. And the same thing is happening now. Which of these companies are going to be successful

0: 20 years down the road? Mm-hmm. All of them? One of them? None of them? Who knows? And I have no idea. And in between, remember, there was the dot-com bubble, which means that many of the internet companies that everyone thought would be making lots of profits, they didn't. So there is a lot of risk involved with that. And then there is the personal preferences. There are people who are very risk-loving that want to jump on the train of AI, and I think that they should go and buy those stocks. I personally am a lot more reserved, and yeah. I don't like this type of risk.
1: Yeah, it's a fair bit of risk. I mean, SpaceX is a slightly different story. This company sort of calls itself, I think, an AI space company, which is why we're talking about it here today as well, of course. Elon Musk, already the world's richest man. This could be the world's first $1 trillion market debut. Why is this one so significant?
0: Because it's the first one, he's selling about 15% of the stocks. He's still going to retain control over 85% of the capitalization of the firm. He's trying to sell those stocks at $135 a piece. If he's successful, the company will be valued at about $1.7 trillion, which is a lot. So this first one is going to be good to gauge what is the public thinking, what is the market thinking. Is the market agreeing that this type of companies are going to be the winners, that this type of companies are the ones that are going to be delivering tons of profits 10, 20 years down the road, and therefore investing now is the best idea in the world? Or is the market going to be a little bit more skeptical? They don't know what's going to happen. They're afraid that maybe there's going to be an AI bubble forming in the financial markets, and therefore they want to stay out. It's too early to tell.
1: Yeah, the AI train is really moving quickly, and is it right for us to be all in on this right now? I mean, is there a risk to this kind of bubble?
0: I believe in personal freedom. I will not be the one telling anyone what to do with their money and their savings. It's good that people can access those companies. It's good that the market will be able to price these companies to understand what the world thinks that this company should be valued. And we will go from there.
1: Do you think they'll be successful in getting the capital they want?
0: I wish I could. If I knew the answer to that, I would probably be a billionaire, either by buying or selling the stocks in advance.
1: Yeah. So what are you watching for then, just before you go? What are you most interested in seeing in the weeks and months to come?
0: I would really like to see whether this first IPO from Musk, which I believe is going to happen in a couple of weeks, is going to be successful. He's targeting $135 a stock. Is that going to happen on the first day that the market kind of start buying and selling the stock? Are they going to be selling for more or less than the target price? If it's more, it will mean that the public really believes that this type of company is going to be delivering tons of profits on the road. If it collapses, then it will mean that people are a little bit more skeptical, that they have a little bit more doubts and more fear. So let's see where the first one goes, so that we can keep talking about what will happen to OpenAI and mm-hmm. to Anthropic down the road.
1: But for now, you're sitting this one out.
0: Personally, but that's not advice for anyone.
1: Sure. Okay.
0: That's a very personal take.
1: Okay. Pal, thank you very much for this. I appreciate it.
0: Thank you, Rebecca.
1: Pau Pujolas is an associate professor of economics at McMaster University.

0: is 20 minutes now past 6 o'clock. This is Ottawa Morning. I'm Rebecca Zanbergen. It's no secret that content creators get paid by social media companies for generating lots of views and clicks. Quite often, the more rage their posts generate, the more clicks they get. Well, now a CBC News investigation has found that accounts from countries including India, Pakistan, and Indonesia, well, they're making money by posting about Alberta separation. So joining me now is Shruthi Shaker, editor-in-chief of Android Central, an online tech publication. Good morning.
1: Good morning, Rebecca.
0: So how does this work? How are people making money from this kind of content?
1: Yeah, and most of the time, these people are probably independent individuals. Like, they probably heard about doing this, you know, in a forum where you learn about side hustles and they've been taught how to do it. And so what they do is they create a profile on YouTube or on Facebook, and then they join the YouTube Partner Program or Meta's Creator Bonuses. They start posting content that's really viral, that's very click-worthy, and then they end up earning a few hundred dollars of passive income, which is really, really lucrative.

0: and, you know, helpful for some of these people because they're coming from countries like India, Pakistan, and Indonesia, where the income is not as high as in some other countries in the world.
1: And just to be clear, Canadians who are on TikTok, can they make money in this way?
0: Yeah, actually, not necessarily TikTok, because through TikTok, you have to do it through ads and sponsorship. But yeah, even people in Canada could be posting on YouTube or on Meta and take advantage of these programs and earn a passive income.
1: Mm-hmm. And why is it that the Alberta separatism issue would be on their radar?
0: Well, so with these individuals, they don't really care about what they're posting about. In fact, they probably don't even know what they're posting about. They just want to post about things that are click-worthy, that people are talking about and are trending right now. And it's very clear probably that when they did a quick Google search on Google Trends, they saw that the Alberta separation movement is something that's polarizing. It's people are talking about it. And it's a political issue, right? Normally, political issues in general are very click-worthy, are very opinionated in general. And so, you know, they do one post and then they do a second post and they realize, okay, well, this topic is trending. I'm just going to keep, you know, talking about this. And then that's sort of how it sort of proliferates. But it has nothing to do with Alberta. It has nothing to do with Canada. It's just the fact that this is a topic that's trending.
1: And the content they're posting, is it AI generated?
0: It could be. You have no idea. I mean, like, they could easily go on ChatGPT, which is freely available to anyone, or Google Gemini, and they can just say, I need a really rage bait thing about the Alberta separation movement to write me something really snarky, and then they just copy and paste it. You have no idea.
1: Yeah. And how, is there any way to tell if you're someone who happens to come across this content that it is generated by someone who's using the platform just to make money?
0: Again, really, really hard to do and tell, because you could probably in theory click on the person's profile and see, you know, if they were created in a different country. But even then, it's really hard to tell. And I think most people don't do that. Like, they're not, their first instinct isn't to click on the person's profile. And so I would just say, you know, always have your BS glasses on, if you will, your skeptical radar on at all times, because I've even understood that in some instances, in specifically the group in the Netherlands who was doing YouTube videos, they were actually hiring voice actors to create the content. And so it's not even their voices, it's like a random person's voice, and then they can recreate it using AI. Like, that is crazy. So you can't even tell if it's a real person or if it's a person mm-hmm. who's just making money, right? So I think just always being skeptical is the best way to go about it.
1: And are there other hot button issues in Canada, like Alberta separatism, that are piquing the interest of these creators?
0: I'm sure there are. I think right now the reason why the Alberta separation movement is happening is because people are talking about it in Canada. But if they did a Google trend search on Canada politics and they saw the things that were trending, whether it's housing or the economy, I'm sure they could do the same type of post and do something really political in nature and kind of say, oh, I really am against Mark Carney. We should not be voting for him. Or, you know, seeing what some of the policy leaders are saying and kind of write about that, right? Like, I think it just matters on what's trending. Mm-hmm.
1: And is there any way to measure the effect this is having on our social and political landscape right now?
0: Hard to really measure it, but I think the way you would measure it is to see where people are starting to change in terms of their opinions. And I think that's the part that's really scary. It's ironic because I literally read Doppelganger by Naomi Klein last week. And she's obviously the wife of the NDP party leader. And in her book, she writes that it could just take one incident that can change the way you think about something politically. You could be left-leaning and then something happens and then you decide to turn completely 180. And that's the part that really is scary, because one, you don't even know if this is like generated by someone who's just trying to earn money or if it's AI. But if it's something that you are triggered by and you're like, I really believe in this strongly and I agree with it, that can change the way you think politically on how you vote, on how you choose to act on discourse and how you decide to communicate with people. And I guess that will then determine, you know, our voting numbers. Like, who, where was the shift taking place? Like, were they leaning on one end and then now they're leaning on the other end? I think that's the only real way of measuring this, mm-hmm. right?
1: So what do we do about it if it is worrisome?
0: I think there's only two things that we can do, which is one, holding these big tech companies accountable, which to an extent we kind of are. I mean, Meta did take down some posts, if I'm not mistaken, on Facebook. But even then, they're profiting from this, right? Like, the more viral a content goes, they're making

0: making money through ad revenue. And obviously, like, they don't want that to end. So holding them accountable is hard, but that is a must. And then the second is obviously like holding our government accountable and making them do something about this. I think they're not working fast enough, which is unfortunate because that's the age old issue. Technology works faster than the government, but that's what we need to really be pushing for, telling our government leaders that, look, this is not just like a social media thing. This is an AI thing. This is taking advantage of gig workers. This is manipulation of the public and how they perceive politics. And that's really, really dangerous. And they need to be taking action.
1: And what action could the government take? I mean, what kind of guardrails, like you say, the big tech companies should do something as well. Would they know, or would their algorithms know that something is kind of just driven by profit and not by actual genuine opinions?
0: It's very possible. I think it's also maybe something that we'll have to do in the back end in terms of like someone, when they sign up for something, they have to have certain rules and regulation when they're signing up for it. One of the things that is interesting to me is like in the US, the TikTok has something called a creator fund, which is only acceptable by residents in the US. So if I'm a Canadian and I'm on TikTok, I can't take advantage of that program. So maybe it is a case where certain these programs are sort of limited to the countries that they decide to be in. But even then, you could be in the US and do the same thing, right? So it's hard. It's hard. Regulation's hard. I don't fully know what that looks like, but that is something that will need to be discussed.
1: Mm-hmm. Okay, Shruthi Shekhar, thank you very much for this.
0: Thank you so much for having me.
1: Shruthi Shekhar is editor-in-chief of Android Central. That's an online tech publication. You're listening to Ottawa Morning here on CBC Radio 1. Currently in the city, it's 19 degrees with some light rain falling. And in fact, look at that. It's actually cloudy out at the airport, at least. Some parts of the city may still be seeing some rain, but 25 degrees is our high, and we're likely to see more showers through the day, maybe even a thunderstorm. Doug is back to let us know how things are out there on the roads this morning.
2: Well, the problem with all that is that it only got down to like, what, 20 last night, really? It was the, that was the overnight low they were projecting anyway. So that much of a break from the heat last night. Mm-hmm. Yeah, raining here in downtown Ottawa right now and quite dark. So you want to make sure you get more than your running lights on this morning just to be seen. You get your wipers on, you should have your lights on. Eastbound 417 is suddenly busy now heading into the construction zone from the 416 in past Bayshore there. No problems approaching it from the west side. There's still this morning, if you were hoping it was going to be over and done with, it's not. There's cones out on the eastbound 417, so that right lane closed as you're going through Parkdale and onto about Rochester. Westbound 417, westbound 174 looks quite good. There are no problems coming in from and through Orleans, though there was an earlier collision just northbound on 10th line as you're heading towards Saint-Joseph and the quality in there. So it's not holding up traffic because there isn't much, but if you're heading that way right now, it might be something that slows you down or causes you some gawking. Westbound 174, a bit busy heading into and through Cumberland at the moment, and I'm not seeing any issues over in Gatineau on the westbound 50 or the southbound 5 or any of the bridges. If you see something I should know about, though, this morning, you can call me about it or you can text me about it, 613-288-6900. I'll be back with more right after David's newscast.
1: Okay, Doug, thanks very much for that. And the time now is 6:30.
3: This is CBC News. Good morning. It's mostly cloudy and 19 degrees. I'm David Giroux, and here's the latest from the CBC Ottawa newsroom. Ottawa's last supervised drug consumption sites close this week as provincial funding runs out. Drug users are worried about how they'll cope, and social service agencies are feeling a sense of dread. Arthur White-Crummy reports.
4: Barry Fife says Sandy Hill Community Health Center has saved him from overdosing. He uses drugs there about once or twice a day under medical supervision.
5: And I know there's a couple of times they've had to step in and save my life.
4: But the center's supervised consumption site is closing for good on Friday at 6 p.m., and he thinks most everyone is going to regret it.
5: I think the city and people in it will be begging for the services to come back because there's going to be a lot of overdoses and a lot of people dying, unfortunately.
4: The province says its decision to cut funding will help break the cycle of addiction as it invests hundreds of millions of dollars into treatment instead, including two new centers in Ottawa. But Fife says the drugs aren't going away, and neither will the problems.
5: And it'll be out in the open where everyone could see.
4: Social service agencies are bracing for the closures, not only at Sandy Hill, but at the trailer at Shepherds of Good Hope. Peter Tilley of the Ottawa Mission says many of his clients rely on that site.
6: Well, that's not going to happen now. So where will those people be injecting? In a back parking lot here?
4: John Heckbert of Operation Come Home works with at-risk youth, and he too worries about a rise in overdoses.
7: I think the majority of us in the sector are pretty apprehensive about what's going to happen with the closure of the

0: safe consumption sites.
1: Sandy Hill Community Health Center will still offer clean needles and pipes and drop-in outreach and primary care services. Arthur White Crummy, CBC News, Ottawa.
2: The recent coyote attack in Orleans is a reminder of the sometimes difficult coexistence of people and wildlife in our city. The city says it's still considering next steps. Until now, it is focused on educating residents and providing space for the den at the Lalonde Conservation Park to mitigate risk. Matthew Cooper has more.
3: For 2 months, there have been signs warning residents about the presence of coyotes at Lalonde Conservation Park. Dog walker Rainer Butet avoids the wooded area.
4: For now, I mean, the coyotes have their nests there. I don't want to, you know, take away more than we probably already have.
3: The city says a teen being injured in a coyote attack last week is an escalation and that it's exploring options given the public health risk. It declined to provide an interview.
5: It seems at face value that it's a predatory interaction, but in fact, if you look at the ulterior motive, it's really to protect the den site.
3: And Dennis Murray is Canada Research Chair in Integrated Wildlife Conservation at Trent University. He says the behavior may pass given enough time and space.
5: This might actually just be a transient behavior where these animals are going to protect the den site aggressively for the next few weeks until the pups are fully weaned.
3: Murray says there are occasions where coyotes are undeterred by human presence and target pets, even on leash, and euthanasia becomes necessary. That's rare considering the close quarters coyotes share with humans. In Ottawa, there have been 4 reported instances of humans being attacked by coyotes and 5 cases of euthanized coyotes since 2014. The city says it's working with Coyote Watch Canada on its response, and it's following the wildlife management strategy. Matthew Kupfer, CBC News, Ottawa.
2: As money becomes more and more digitized, University of Ottawa students are educating those coming after them about the importance of financial literacy. They're part of a group called Penny Drops. It's a student-run nonprofit who teach youth across the country about the subject, how to manage money, how to file taxes, and much more. Bridget Berry teaches math at St. Francis Xavier Catholic High School. She says these are real-world lessons that all students need, especially as tapping a card is the new norm.
6: I've got, you know, 16, 17, 18-year-olds. They're going to be moving out. They're going to be going off to post-secondary. They are going to be getting credit cards, and them understanding financial literacy and the impacts, you know, a bad credit now is going to have on them later is so important to get the ground running. Investing now compared to waiting until they're full-grown adults with their own families.
2: Ontario's education minister agrees. He says starting this school year, grade 10 students in Ontario will have to pass a financial literacy test in order to graduate. While thousands of families deal with childcare wait lists in Ontario, daycare managers report that licensed spaces are remaining unused because of staff shortages. Low pay, burnout, challenging work conditions, and a lack of benefits have been some of the reasons why it's been difficult to recruit and retain early childhood educators. The Ministry of Education says it launched a comprehensive workforce strategy to improve the recruitment and retention of early childhood educators, which includes higher wages, better working conditions, and career development. But those working on the front lines say it's not meeting the needs of everyone in the sector. Amber Staker is the executive director of the Association of Early Childhood Educators of Ontario.
7: So first and foremost, what we're recommending is a wage grid that can be put in place for all early childhood educators and for others working in the childcare field. So what we're asking for is a minimum of $35 to $45 per hour. And this is actually in line with what early childhood educators who work in municipal centers are making. We're, of course, also advocating for health benefits, for pensions.
2: Ontario's Auditor General says a follow-up audit next year will assess the ministry's progress in implementing their recommendations, including improvements made to the recruitment and retention of early childhood educators. And that's your CBC News. Now here's Doug with a look at traffic.
8: Thank you, David. Well, busy on the eastbound 417 heading into the construction zone. So eastbound from Holly Acres through the 416 to about Bayshore, not even all the way to Pinecrest yet. And no problems approaching that construction zone from the east side on the westbound 417. It's wide open there after Carling. The westbound 417 entirely fine, actually, headed to downtown Ottawa. The westbound 174 also looks good coming in from and through Orleans. It is busy, though, out in Cumberland for quite a ways, actually. It's heavy there from, not all the way out to Canaan Road, but certainly all of Cumberland is busy till you get through the traffic signals there at Cameron. There was an earlier collision in Orleans as well. Northbound 10th Lines, you're approaching Saint-Joseph. It does look a little bit slow there now at the moment. Right sort of where, you know, old 10th Line forks off to the east there.

0: near the church. That's where the collision is, right there coming down the hill. Hunt Club Road, no problems that I can see down in Ottawa South End. I'll take another look in about 20 minutes.
1: Okay, thank you very much for that. And it's cloudy in the city right now and 19 degrees. We are likely to see more showers as the day goes on, maybe a thunderstorm as well. 25 is our high, though the humidex will be higher, making it feel more like 31. 20 degrees tonight, showers, and then more of the same tomorrow. We're going all the way up to 29 degrees tomorrow. Chrisilly Ramlikan is here now with the Business Report. Good morning.
2: Hey, good morning, Rebecca.
1: So this is not great news. Maybe the dollar just hit a six-month low. What else is happening along with this dip?
2: Yeah, so the dollar steadied near its lowest level this year against the U.S. dollar. But this is after data showed Canada's trade surplus actually widened in April. And this also comes ahead of the Bank of Canada interest rate decision today. But you know what? Right now, the dollar is trading slightly higher at 71.8 cents U.S. And Canada's goods trade surplus rose to a 15-month high in April, in part because the Iran war has pushed up the price of crude oil. And total exports increased to reach a record high. Now, some economists say data suggests Canadian exports have largely recovered back to pre-2025 levels, but there is still some weakness in sectors hit hard by U.S. tariffs. However, they say with tariff uncertainty, as CUSMA negotiations drag on, further upward momentum will likely be limited in the near term. And like I mentioned, the Bank of Canada is expected to hold its key interest rate steady at 2.25% today for the fifth time in a row. And the central bank has largely kept to the sidelines as it waits for more clarity on how the Iran war and U.S. trade uncertainty will impact economic growth and inflation. But remember, Statistics Canada says the economy added a surprising 88,000 jobs in May, partially offsetting a decline in employment since the start of the year.
1: We were talking earlier on the show about rage bait, and I feel as though this next story, because everyone has something to say about phone companies, but TELUS plans to charge $15 to activate new SIM cards. But my understanding is CRTC is warning the company about this move. So tell us about that.
2: Yes, that's right. So the agency is warning TELUS about its plans for a new fee that they say could breach the regulator's ban on activation charges. So TELUS has distributed a memo to employees saying it will begin charging customers when they switch to a new SIM card. And the company insists the fee does not violate the CRTC's new rules taking effect this Friday. But the CRTC has written the company to say a fee associated with providing a SIM card or eSIM may be considered to be a prohibited activation fee. But TELUS says its SIM charge is different than that type of fee the regulator is trying to outlaw. The company says a SIM card has always been a physical or digital product to purchase rather than an administration fee. So, you know, this is just the latest test of the CRTC's new policy that prevents telecommunications companies from charging customers when they cancel, change, or activate plans. And that policy was announced in March in a move meant to make it easier for consumers to switch internet and cell phone plans. And the commission said it hoped to empower Canadians to take advantage of better offers without having to worry about unexpected costs. So the regulator says activation fees have ranged from roughly $30 to $80 and have acted as a barrier to Canadians being able to take advantage of competitive offers.
1: Okay. Finally, your last story is about a prediction market company changing some of its policies. Tell us about that.
2: Yes. So Kalshi will start collecting customer employment information for trading in certain high-risk markets. So this move follows incidents of insider trading on platforms like Kalshi and Polymarket. And so Kalshi will now score markets for insider trading risk and require employment details for high-risk trades. And the reforms come following multiple incidents of prediction market traders using insider information to profit off of events. So just last week, former Congressman George Santos was investigated for allegedly betting against his attendance at the State of Union address, which would have been something that he could most likely control. Interesting that you could bet on your own event that you're doing. And then in April, a U.S. Army soldier was charged.

0: charged with using classified information to make $400,000 trading on Polymarket.
1: Yeah. This story just keeps going on. Crystal Lee, thank you very much for this.
0: All right. Thanks, Rebecca.
1: That was Crystal Lee Ramlakhan with the business news.

0: And it is 6:42. This is Ottawa Morning. It was something you don't often see at a convention about cancer research. On May 31st, during a presentation at the American Society for Clinical Oncology, the crowd reacted this way to the results of a study looking at a new treatment for pancreatic cancer.
1: The primary endpoint in the RAS G12 population demonstrated a statistically significant improvement in overall survival.
0: The study showed that an experimental drug given as a once-a-day pill doubled survival time, doubled it, for pancreatic cancer for 7 months to roughly 13 months. So for more, we're joined by our regular health and medicine contributor, Dr. Raj Bhardwaj. Good morning.
2: Good morning, Rebecca.
0: Why are you interested in this story? I know it made some headlines, but maybe not quite as much attention was given to it as you would like.
2: Yeah, I mean, the study, it was really interesting. It was a study that looked at 500 people who had pancreatic cancer specifically, which is one of the hardest cancers to fight successfully for a number of reasons. Only about 12% of Canadians overall with pancreatic cancer end up surviving for 5 years after they're diagnosed. And if they're diagnosed once the cancer has spread to other organs, like the liver or lung, it's more like a five-year survival rate of just 3%. So this study compared the usual chemotherapy treatments to new treatment with a once-a-day pill in patients who had already gone through one unsuccessful round of cancer treatment. And the new treatment stopped or even reversed cancer growth by about 30% compared to about 10% in people given traditional treatments. And it also doubled survival time. Now that sounds like a good thing. Now the problem is it doubled it from about 6.5 months to just over 13 months. So that's still a significant thing, but we've got a long way to go before we can call this, you know, a cure or something like that. But the people who got the trial drug, I think really importantly, reported better quality of life as well compared to people who were getting traditional chemotherapy. So this new drug, it's got this completely unpronounceable name, daraxonrasib. It's not your usual cancer treatment. The trial medicine ended up shrinking the tumors, preventing more tumors from growing. But like I said, it's not a cure, but hopefully it can, for at least some people, eventually change pancreatic cancer from a deadly disease to maybe more of a chronic condition. But there's still a long way to go before we can say that for sure.
0: And why is pancreatic cancer so terminal?
2: Yeah, so you got to sort of understand what the pancreas is and sort of where it lives. So it's an organ that lives in the top of your abdomen, sort of nestled in the curvature of your stomach, your intestine, under the bottom of your rib cage, kind of close to your spine. The pancreas has two big functions. It releases hormones like insulin into the bloodstream to help regulate blood sugar levels, and it makes digestive chemicals that drain into the gut through a duct that it shares with the liver and the gallbladder. And just because of the sort of function, location, things like that, we don't have any good screening tests for pancreatic cancer like we do for breast cancer, say, with mammograms, or prostate cancer with a PSA blood test, or even, you know, colon cancer with a screening colonoscopy. So that's one hurdle of you know, it's hard to find early. The second thing is because the pancreas lives in this really dense neighborhood of organs, including, you know, your gallbladder, your liver, your stomach, your intestines, and a lot of blood vessels, it's actually hard to remove cancers in that area surgically because they get tangled up with major blood vessels and other organs. And then the other thing is pancreatic cancers tend to grow pretty quickly, and they often don't cause symptoms until they're quite large or until they've already spread. All of that makes for a cancer that's, you know, often diagnosed late, often hard to reach, spreads quickly. It leads to those disappointing survival rates.
0: Mm-hmm. I know a lot of people will be familiar, but just remind us the sorts of tools doctors have in fighting cancers.
2: Yeah, so I think when most people think of cancer treatment, they think surgery, radiation, and chemotherapy, right? So surgery is still a key part of treating a lot of cancers. You literally cut the cancer out of your body, and a lot of times that's curative. When we think chemotherapy, that really refers

0: to a range of different kinds of medicines that cancer doctors use. Some are pills, some are IV medicines, and those directly kill the cancer cells in the location of the cancer, but also throughout the body. The problem with chemotherapy is that there's often a lot of collateral damage to healthy, normal cells too. And then the same goes with radiation. The cells that are dividing more quickly are more prone to the DNA damage that radiation treatments cause, but there's collateral damage to other normal growing cells in the area. And so because of that, the side effects of radiation and chemo are things like, you know, damage to the skin and other organs in the area that's being treated with radiation. And with chemotherapy, sometimes you get symptoms and problems in other areas. So even though we're treating, you know, maybe a cancer in your gut, sometimes you'll get sores in your mouth, or, you know, you'll get hair loss, things like that. And then there's also this thing called immunotherapy, which basically helps your own immune system to fight the cancer cells more effectively by sort of flagging the cancer cells as bad guys so that your own immune system recognizes them better and can attack the cancer cells more effectively.
1: Okay, so this once a day pill, the drug, this new drug that we're talking about today, what does it actually do?
0: Yeah, it's really interesting because it leverages our understanding of what's driving the cancer growth in particular on a molecular level. So the drug in this study specifically targets a faulty protein in pancreatic cells that allows for unrestricted growth. So more than 90% of pancreatic cancer cases are driven by a mutation in this gene called KRAS, which sort of acts like an on or off switch for cell division, cell reproduction. So if a normal pancreas cell ends up with this specific KRAS mutation, the cells end up reproducing out of control. That's what cancer is, cells that are growing and multiplying out of control. So this drug blocks the function of the protein that is being made by that abnormal version of the KRAS gene. So it basically kills the switch that's allowing for unchecked growth of the cancer cells. And that's why we see tumor growth slowing and tumors even shrinking, like in this study. Mm-hmm.
1: So then could this be used for other cancers?
0: Yeah, that's the kicker, right? So the broader version of the protein is called RAS. And this drug is the first in a new class of drugs called RAS-on inhibitors. And so there are other drugs being developed that target other members of the RAS genes. So the RAS gene mutations are found in other kinds of cancer as well: lung cancer, colorectal cancer, stomach cancer, kidney cancer, a whole bunch. So it's very early days. And remember, even this drug hasn't been approved in Canada or in the US yet. So the only way to get access to it is through a scientific trial like the one that tested this drug. But this sort of targeted therapy to a very specific cancer-related protein is giving cancer doctors and people with pancreatic cancer so far a lot of hope. And over the past 20 years or so, there have been a lot of breakthroughs across cancer treatment, but pancreatic cancer has always been a really tough nut to crack. So this new research, I think, is finally cracking that nut. And I'm sure that there will be other new drugs that take the same approach with other cancers and hopefully lead to better cancer treatements for all sorts of different cancers in the future.
1: Mm-hmm. Okay, Dr. Raj, thank you very much for this.
0: My pleasure.
1: That is House Doctor Raj Bhardwaj. Minutes now before 7 o'clock. This is Ottawa Morning. Well, the new PWHL expansion team in Hamilton is building its roster. The Hamilton Club held a press conference yesterday to introduce the 5 players it signed so far. This, of course, is of interest to Ottawa because their signings include charge captain Breanne Jenner and assistant captain Emily Clark. Here's some of what Breanne Jenner said about joining Hamilton.
2: You know, when expansion happened and the season ended, and it was sort of clear that there wasn't any interest from the Ottawa organization. At the same time, a really amazing opportunity came forward with PWHL Hamilton and conversations with Megan that left a real impact on me and made me really excited about what they're building here. And I just feel really grateful that, you know, they sought me out to be a part of it. I feel really grateful that I get to be a part of it and make a home in Hamilton. And we're just looking forward to the new adventure and getting to work with this group, and excited to see who the rest of the group is here shortly. Being able to sign a 3-year contract to play hockey

0: is the dream job, and it feels as good as it does this time, as the first time around signing in Ottawa. It's, you know, I still have to pinch myself that I get to play in this league, that I get to be a part of it, and still having so much fun on the ice, in the gym, and, you know, all the aspects of pro hockey life. So I think that's number one. And of course, I think like everyone in this league, chasing a Walter Cup, that is the dream. And, you know, I've gotten close, obviously, but still very motivated to make that happen, motivated to make that happen for the city of Hamilton, and just excited to go chase that with these girls.
1: Ottawa's loss is Hamilton's gain on two fronts. The club also signed the Chargers' assistant captain, Emily Clark.
2: There's multiple emotions at the same time, I think, with any of this. There's a ton of variables that go into it, and I'm so grateful for my time in Ottawa and the connections that we built with that community. After leaving that conversation with Megan and having a sense of what she wanted to build, I think there's no question that any new team and expansion, there's going to be a lot of work, but I left that conversation really excited about the opportunity and the work that's ahead here. You know, I take a lot of pride in being a great teammate, being someone that is reliable and consistent, and every single day I want people to know what they're going to get from me, and I want to elevate the people around me, and I pour my heart and soul into any team and any place that I'm in, and, you know, that's just what I want to live by every day. So I'm glad that that's the kind of person that Megan wanted in this organization, and that's the kind of person I want to continue to be for PWHL Hamilton.
1: Emily Clark and Brienne Jenner aren't the only local content picked up by PWHL Hamilton. Former New York Sirens goalie Kaylee Osborne was born in Ottawa and grew up playing in Nepean, and she's also been signed. The PWHL draft, by the way, happening next Wednesday night, and we will speak with Ottawa Charge General Manager Mike Hirschfeld about that early next week. It's 6:54, and talking sports for us now, a little more on the sports files, John Hancock, good morning.
3: Good morning.
1: Okay, let's talk about the Stanley Cup final. Where are we now?
3: Tied at two, Jordan Staal scored twice, including the tie-breaking goal 6.5 minutes into the third, and the Hurricanes evened the series at two games each. 5-3, they beat Vegas, who had come back from a two-goal deficit to tie the game. This was the first game not decided by just a goal. Staal became the first player in 44 years to score at least one goal in each of the first four games of the final. Mike Bossy last did it in 1982 for the Islanders against Vancouver. And here is Coach Rod Brind'Amour of the Hurricanes on Jordan Staal.
4: When you watch him all the time, you kind of get spoiled. I get coach him all the time, so I know I'm spoiled. It's great that you guys get to see it. He takes every shift like it's his last, and he takes pride in being the leader of this team and does it by example. Everyone knew he was a good defensive player, but he's got some real offensive abilities too. Just for whatever reason now, they're goals are going in, but he's always played like this.
3: Brandon Bussey got the start in net ahead of Frederick Anderson of the Hurricanes. Hurricanes will host Game 5 Thursday night. And Colorado Avalanche captain Gabriel Landeskog won two awards Tuesday, earning the Mark Messier Leadership Honor and the Masterton Memorial Trophy to the player who demonstrates great leadership qualities to his team on and off the ice, along with qualities of perseverance and sportsmanship. And he is the first player to win both in the same season.
1: Mm-hmm. Okay, and it was a walk-off win in the ninth inning for the Jays.
3: Yeah, Brandon Valenzuela singled home Dalton Varsho in the bottom of the ninth. Toronto coming back to win 3-2 over the Phillies. Phillies had taken the lead in the top of the ninth. Miles Straw came home to tie it on a wild pitch, setting the stage for Valenzuela's RBI single. Dylan Cease, back from injury, looked really good. He allowed just a run on three hits, struck out 11 over six innings. Louis Varland got the win. Max Scherzer, another Jays pitcher just back from injury, starts Game 3 and the rubber match tonight at Rogers Center. And both Tampa Bay and the Yankees won and remain tied for first in the American League East. And closer to home, the Ottawa Titans scored 4 in the first inning, went on to beat the Brockton Rocks 8-3, Frontier League Baseball at Ottawa Stadium. Titans have won 4 of their last 5. Game 2 is at 1 o'clock this afternoon, Ottawa Stadium.
1: Mm-hmm. Of course, we're all talking about the Men's World Cup, but in fact, Canada's women's soccer team won a friendly in Costa Rica.
3: Boy, did they ever. They got 3 goals from Janine Sonas, including one on a penalty, 6-0 over Costa Rica. Canada outshot the host team 28-4 and blocked 6 shots. In the Canadian Premier League, Atletico Ottawa beat Supra du Quebec, coming back from 2 goals down to win 5-3. But

0: Utabla tied the match in the 68th minute, and Emi Garcia scored the winner in the 79th minute and added a second goal late in that second half. Atletico sitting third in the league standings. They moved 2 points ahead of Inter Toronto. Inter Toronto's played two fewer games.
1: Mm-hmm. Okay, and just the NBA Finals continue tonight.
0: Yeah, 8:30 game time. It's the New York Knicks up 2-1 and San Antonio. Of course, the Spurs won the last game, so we'll see what happens tonight. In the WNBA, Toronto Temple will host Connecticut Sun tonight at Coca-Cola Coliseum. And in tennis, tennis legend Serena Williams has made a winning return to the courts. She's playing with Canadian teenager 19-year-old Victoria Mboko in doubles play at Queen's Club in England. Williams is 44. She retired from tennis back in September 2022, but decided to come back and texted Mboko, and here they are, at least in doubles for now, although she has hinted, Serena has, that she might get into singles. They will play their next match against Leila Fernandez of Canada and Germany's Laura Siegmann, but interesting combination.
1: Super exciting for Mboko as well, I would imagine.
0: Absolutely. Yeah. She's having a good time.
1: Okay, thanks for this, John.
0: Bye.
1: That's John Hancock with sports, and Doug is back as well.
2: Mm-hmm. Right, Eastbound 417 busy. They're approaching the construction zone, so from the 416 to Bayshore. The westbound 417 won't give any trouble. They're approaching that same construction zone, but the eastbound 417 is also busy after all of that as you're going through Carling and into Parkdale, because there's lane reductions there as well. That right lane, they started reducing it yesterday. It looks like they're going to be doing some work on the on those sound barricade walls, but they haven't started yet. But there's cones there, so the eastbound the right lane is closed, so it's slow all the way into just the other side of Parkdale. It's heavy suddenly on the Champlain Bridge headed towards Ottawa as well. No problems approaching it, and no other bridges that are busy. The westbound 417 is fine. The 174 looks good coming in from and through Orleans, but still busy heading into and through Cumberland. I'm back with more in 10 minutes.
1: Okay, Doug, thanks very much for that. And we're coming up to World Report, but first, David Giroux has a local news update for us.
3: Ottawa's last remaining supervised consumption sites are about to close their doors for good. Provincial funding runs out on Saturday, and the site at Sandy Hill Community Health Centre will shut down at 6 p.m. the day before. Ottawa Inner City Health runs the city's other remaining supervised consumption site. It's also closing with the end of funding. A wildlife integration expert says a recent coyote attack at Lalonde Conservation Park isn't necessarily a sign that those animals need to be removed. The city has been monitoring a coyote den there. The city says it's considering its options given the elevated risk and 2 months of mitigation measures, including signs that warn people of that den. I'll have a full local newscast in half an hour. World Report is up next.
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6: 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Cricket Canada is in turmoil. The Fifth Estate has been investigating what's going on. Stephen D'Souza brings us the latest coming up on The Current.
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1: This is World Report. Good morning, I'm Marcia Young. Iran is launching retaliatory strikes against the U.S. Iran's Revolutionary Guard announcing new missile launches this morning. It says it attacked various U.S. targets in the region in response to U.S. strikes in Iran. U.S. President Donald Trump had posted online the U.S. was retaliating. A military helicopter was downed Tuesday near the Strait of Hormuz. The CBC's Crystal Gomansing is following the developments from Jerusalem.
7: More images of missiles launched, released by Iran, as Kuwait, Bahrain and Jordan were attacked early in the morning. The strikes on U.S. bases in the Persian Gulf also included the use of drones. So far, no information has been made public about any damages to those sites. Hamid Raza Golanzadeh, the head of Tehran-based Iran Diplomatic House, says Iran will always defend itself.
8: Even if this leads to an all-out war, still Iran goes to the battleground.
7: This new round of tit-for-tat strikes between Iran and the U.S. followed the downing of a U.S. Apache helicopter near the Strait of Hormuz Monday. The U.S. retaliation lasted for more than 3 hours, hitting air defenses, ground control stations, and surveillance radar sites, according to U.S. Central Command. Former Department of War Chief of Staff

0: Good morning. I'm Rebecca Zandbergen. You're listening to Ottawa Morning. It's Wednesday, June 10th. Police-involved fatalities are on the rise in Ontario. The details are outlined in a new report. We'll talk to one of the authors this hour. Plus, students in Cornwall have easier access to tampons and pads now.
1: Once you've hit, like, for us, grade 12, it's like, we don't care anymore what anyone thinks. We're willing to talk about it openly. Like, people are walking by right now and we're having this conversation.
0: Coming up, more on the Pink Lock Project. But first,
2: suffice to say that we will take all reasonable measures to make sure kids are safe in this country. I think it's obvious why it's a priority. Kids at night.
0: Will a ban on social media save kids' lives, or is there more to it? That conversation in a moment. Right now in the city of Ottawa, it's cloudy and 20 degrees already. We are looking at some showers today, potentially thunderstorms as well, a high of 25 with the Humidex 31. We're back down to 20 degrees tonight with showers and more of the same tomorrow as well, and a high of 29. By Friday, we're at 31 degrees. David Giroux joins us now from the CBC Ottawa Newsroom. Good morning.
3: Good morning. University of Ottawa students are educating high school kids about the importance of financial literacy. They're part of a group called Penny Drops, and they're helping with everything from how to manage money to filing taxes. Emma Weller will have the details for us at the bottom of the clock. And 5 years after the federal government's $10 a day daycare program was launched, managers and advocates say the biggest issue is staff shortages, and there are licensed spaces going unused as a result. We'll have more on that story in my full newscast at 7:30.
0: Okay, thanks very much. And we've got Doug back as well.
4: You do? Well, it's a little bit more briefly busy, but still busy in Cumberland on the westbound 174. I'm seeing some traffic starting to build, though, perhaps in Orleans. A little bit busy there at Jeanne d'Arc, but very, very briefly. No problems before that or after that. The westbound 174 going through the split is totally fine. In fact, the westbound 417 is great heading downtown. No problems there at all. The eastbound 417, though, has a couple of issues. Well, first, it's busy as you're approaching the construction zone. So that construction zone between Bayshore and Woodruff, it has slowdowns on either end of it. Right now, they're not too bad, but the eastbound 417 is busy from the 416 to about Bayshore. The westbound 417, just very, very briefly at Woodruff, right where that lane reduction happens.

0: The bigger problem at the 417 this morning is eastbound, heading as you're arriving downtown because of lane reductions there around Parkdale and Rochester. The right lane is closed off. The exits are still open, but it's closed off the right lane. Eastbound 417 gets busy as you're approaching Carling, and it's heavy into nearly Parkdale. The other thing I'm seeing that's already busy is the Champlain Bridge. It's the only bridge between Ottawa and Gatineau that is busy, but it's quite slow headed towards Island Park Drive. No other issues in Gatineau that I can see. And then, of course, the construction zones, the one at Greenbank and Baseline, that's already getting a bit slow, and even more so at Billings Bridge. So South Bend Riverside heading down to Bank Street, that's already getting backed up. I'm back with more in about 15 minutes.
1: Okay, Doug, thanks very much. It is 7:13. Well, as we've been hearing this week, the federal government will table legislation today, which is expected to ban social media for kids under 16. It's part of the federal government's new comprehensive digital safety bill, as reported by the Globe and Mail. But some experts say a ban is not the right approach. Caitlin Mendez is a sociology professor at Western University. She's also the principal investigator of the Digitally Informed Youth Digital Safety Lab and joins us now. Good morning.
2: Good morning.
1: Caitlin, why does a ban worry you?
2: Yeah, I mean, the first thing I want to say is that I'm actually really pleased that the government is taking some steps. I think there's widespread recognition that social media is harmful by design. But I think the key problem is that the social media ban doesn't actually do anything to change the fact that these platforms are harmful. So really, it's just kind of kicking the problem, you know, down the road, and really not doing anything to change the fact that these products are harmful and we need to expect better.
1: Okay, I want to talk more about what you want the government to do in a moment, but I am curious on countries that have put a ban in place, such as Australia. How is it working?
2: So Australia have had their ban in place for about 6 months, and early research suggests that it's been successful in kicking off about 30% of teens. And you could look at that stat and say, okay, 30%, that's great. Or you can look at it and say, well, that means that 70% of young people are still, you know, using these platforms that are fundamentally, and I think many of us agree, experts agree, are causing various harms. And I think that's really what we should be tackling, because right now, you know, Australia will be spending its time chasing down the kids and trying to keep them off the platforms, when really we need to be trying to force these platforms to become safer, not just for young people, but for people of all ages.
1: And just remind us the harms that we know are out there for kids. What does the research tell us?
2: So there's lots of different research. Some talks about addiction, so the kind of inability to regulate how much time people are spending online, which means that many young people in particular are losing out on sleep. But there's also a range of other things, like being exposed to harmful content, whether it's stuff on body dysmorphia, misinformation, disinformation. There's also a lot of extremist, kind of violent, gory content out there. And then we also know that there's social pressures, right? Feeling as though you're missing out, feeling anxious because you're not living your best life. So there are many different kinds of issues that are out there. And again, I think that this ban doesn't actually really address any of those issues.
1: The Globe and Mail is reporting that the government is creating a new digital regulator as part of this bill. And I know you've talked about wanting to see more guardrails, more regulation from the government for these social media platforms. Is that not a route to that?
2: Absolutely. I'm so pleased to see that Canada will be introducing this. And, you know, we can look to other countries like Australia and the UK that have these regulators. Now, the regulators don't stop the harm from happening, but they at least provide accountability measures. And, you know, there are bodies that can encourage companies or force companies to actually make changes to their design before they're allowed to operate. And if they're not complying with, for example, guidance, or they can set targets for things like how quickly does content have to be taken down, then there can be some serious consequences. So fines, which don't really work, or they can say, you know, unless you make these changes, is you cannot operate in this country. And I think that's a bigger kind of lever that we can use to make these changes.
1: And what more do you want to see? What kinds of regulations or guardrails or guidelines would you hope that they would have to abide by to operate in Canada?
2: I think that that's really great. So we'd love to see them have things like, you know, risk assessments and publish transparency reports so that they are very clear and upfront about what are the potential issues or what are the issues that they know are happening and how are they addressing them. What do they foresee, you know, as new features get added? What do they anticipate?

0: anticipate being kind of the risks and the harms associated with those features? How are they going to make sure that they're, you know, trying to alleviate any harm? Those are a few different things that we can see. Giving access to researchers about the kind of data, you know, about what's actually happening on the platforms, I think is very important. There are many things that need to change. And again, depending on the platform, maybe it's things about what kind of content is allowed, how are they moderating it, how much are they investing in having people or technology kind of go through these, go through the content to make sure that they're removing stuff that is illegal at worst and harmful at best. So many different things that can be done.
1: And what if those companies retaliate and just pull out of Canada altogether? Because earlier on in the show, we heard from a 16-year-old, a very well-spoken 16-year-old, who talked about the advantages of having access to social media, that it's really framed who she is and her networks in a positive way. We talk so much about the negative effects, but for a lot of kids, there is a positive side to this. So if they pull out altogether, what do we lose if that happened?
0: Absolutely. And I think that's like a really important part is we're not trying to say keep the kids offline. I think that these technologies can be incredibly useful and great for them. But there's also a lot of harms and we really want to try to mitigate those harms, to reduce those harms so that they just have those positive experiences. Now, I don't think the tech companies are actually going to pull out of Canada because we are a large market. I do think that they will deploy other strategies like hiring lobbyists to target politicians to stop them from supporting legislation. Or they may do things like we've heard about, if we say we're banning kids from social media, they'll say, well, we're not a social media platform. So they try to kind of redefine themselves and what they do. So they're definitely not going to take this lying down, but I think it's time to change. It's time to force them to make some changes.
1: And in just 30 seconds, do we bear any responsibility in hoping and teaching our kids how to better use those technologies and the kids themselves? What responsibility do they have?
0: Sure, we all can play a role, but again, fundamentally, we're up against, you know, these tech companies who have millions of dollars who are hiring the best behavioral psychologists to figure out how to keep us addicted and on these platforms. So yes, we should be having more conversations. Parents, just talk to your kids about what they're doing online. What do they enjoy? What's weird? What's strange? We should invest more in training teachers on how to support young people and know what to do. Law enforcement agencies. So there's definitely a lot of work. This bill is a great start, but it's not the end solution.
1: Okay, Caitlin, thank you very much for your time today. I appreciate it.
0: Thank you.
1: Caitlin Mendez is a sociology professor at Western University. She's also the principal investigator of the Digitally Informed Youth Digital Safety Lab.

0: 20 past 7 and you're listening to Ottawa Morning. Well, if you're keeping tabs on Ottawans in the PWHL, goalie Kaylee Osborne is moving from New York to Hamilton. Kaylee was a goalie with the New York Sirens, but was recently selected by PWHL Hamilton in the early phases of the expansion draft. Hamilton general manager Megan Duggan told reporters yesterday she wanted the Canadian Olympian in Hamilton's net.
1: Did some digging and asking around on Kaylee, the person. The way people talk about her as a teammate, as a leader, as, you know, someone that's ascending in the right direction and just a great person to have the locker around the locker room was number one. But then just one of the most valuable long-term goalie assets in the league really has proven to be ascending rapidly. You know, she's been very good in the past couple of years, seeing a lot of action in the markets that she's played in, and she's performed well. I think she has a ton of upside. She's going to be a top goalie in this league, and we were really, you know, saw that and we're willing to go all in on Kaylee. You know, I have a couple, you know, ex-colleagues and things like that I spoke to about just the goalie specific side and what they saw in her. She was a clear number one in all the goalie experts' eyes. We're really excited to have Kaylee as our starting goalie.
0: Hamilton PWHL GM Megan Duggan speaking yesterday, and of course a reminder that also Emily Clark and Breanne Jenner are also going to Hamilton, so many more changes to come for all the teams in the PWHL. The draft is happening next Wednesday night, and we'll be speaking with Ottawa Charge General Manager Mike Hirschfeld about that early next week, so stay tuned.

0: cloudy in Ottawa and 20 degrees. Our high today, 25. Likely to see some showers through the day, maybe even a thunderstorm as well. And the time is 7:22. Well, it's been 6 years since George Floyd was killed by a Minneapolis police officer. And at the time, there was widespread public outcry in that case, including from here in Canada. But the news isn't always great on this side of the border either. According to a new report, the rate of deaths involving Canadian police officers has risen dramatically in the last several years. Alexander McClelland is a researcher with the Tracking Injustice Project and an author of the report. He's also a professor at the Institute of Criminology at Carleton University. Good morning.
1: Good morning, Rebecca. Thanks for having me.
0: Tell me about what we know of the increase in the rate of police-involved fatalities in this province.
1: Yeah, so our project looks at all of Canada. I can give you some Ontario-specific numbers in a second, but we looked at all of Canada since the year 2000. And between the year 2000 and 2014, 2015, we had seen on average around 24 people killed in interactions with police when force was used. However, in the most recent years, we've seen that number double. So in 2022, we actually saw 62 people killed by police. And last year, we saw 61 people killed. So on average, we're seeing around 50 people killed per year. So that's double the 24, 25 people killed. In Ontario, since the year 2000, since the year 2020, I should say, there's been 93 people killed. And last year, we saw 19 people killed in the province, which previously had been around the entire average for all of Canada. So this number is quite concerning. The increase is quite concerning. And one of the things that's driving this increase is an increased use of firearms by police, which is interesting. We see when we look a little bit deeper into the data that around 70% of individuals who are killed by police in a context of use of force are shot by firearm, but are not carrying a firearm. And around 30% of those people are actually completely unarmed altogether.
0: And why do you think that's happening, that we're seeing this increase? Or did your study look into the why behind this?
1: Well, one of the reasons we have developed this study is because we want to make this information transparent and public so that the Canadian public, that people in Ontario, that people in Ottawa can ask questions about this. And previously, this information was kind of hidden from public view. Police forces, governments don't on a regular basis do an accounting of how many people have been killed by policing agencies or how many oversight investigations have been conducted with various different outcomes. And so one of the things we're doing is just trying to make this information available to people so that we can start asking these more complex questions about what are the origins of this? Why is this happening?
0: I know you looked at the work of civilian oversight bodies, for instance, Ontario Special Investigations Unit. And what did you find in the work they do following these deaths?
1: Yeah, we found that in 95% of the cases, the 95.9 actually, that there was no charges laid against police. And civilian oversight has a very limited focus. They can't look at systemic issues in policing. They don't recommend policy changes or education education recommendations or changes in terms of how we apply use of force policy. They just do really limited things around an individual case, and they can only apply a criminal charge or not. So in 95.9% of cases, we saw no charges being laid. And in the 4% of cases where we did see a charge being laid, it was later dropped by the Crown. And so people might say, okay, well, this means that these investigations, these police killings were justified. But when we actually looked at experiences of families, another component of our report was interviewing families, we found actually a real concerns around the rigor and transparency and legitimacy of the investigations that took place.
0: I'm just curious, just because it landed on my desk this morning as well, the number of police officers who have been killed on the job. And I'm wondering if you've looked at that at all, if that's also rising and if that's something to consider as well.
1: Well, violent crime has actually been remaining consistent, and it's really concerning. You know, nobody should die in the context of their job, but also no one should die in the context of living their life in Canadian society in general. And the numbers are disproportionately higher for people, civilians being killed than they are by police. But, you know, no police officer should

0: should die. And my condolences go out to anyone who's had that experience happen.
1: You know, CBC did reach out to the Ministry of the Solicitor General, and a representative said police are, quote, required to complete annual use of force and firearms requalification training. They also have to file a report every time force is used. Is there further oversight that you think needs to be in place?
0: Yeah, well, I think one of the things we looked at when we talked to family members is just that accountability is not taking place. There was concerns around compromised evidence handling, the destruction of evidence, the collusion with police, and lack of real support for families. And so our report is putting into question is actually, is this oversight effective? You know, and is this actually civilian oversight? At the SIU, of the 25 investigators in place, 17 of them have a policing background or have been seconded from police. So our perception that this is independent civilian oversight is actually not the case. Mm. And so one of the things we hope with this report is people can imagine something different. What do we really want from these agencies in terms of accountability?
1: Just before you go, I just want to say this as well. The ministry representative also said that 99% of these cases that they're called for, 4 million of calls for service each year in the province, are resolved without use of force. I mean, is that percentage not where we should be?
0: I'd like to see 100% of them resolved without use of force. There's people every day in healthcare settings, in harm reduction settings, who deal with people with complex mental health situations, or who have issues related to violence, who resolve issues without enacting lethal force. And I think we could do much better.
1: Okay, Alexander, thank you very much for your time today.
0: Appreciate it. Thank you so much.
1: Alexander McClelland is a Carleton University criminologist, and Doug is back with a look at traffic for us.
2: It's true, yeah. It's getting busier there on the either side of the construction zone between Bayshore and Woodruff. So the eastbound 417 heavy and slow from Holly Acres right into Pinecrest. The westbound 417 is also busy as you're approaching Woodruff, and then busy right there to about IKEA where the lane reduction starts. Also busy on the eastbound 417 from just before Maitland all the way into Island Park Drive because the lane reduction's at Parkdale and Rochester. Getting busier as well if you're coming through from the West End on Hunt Club Road, backed up eastbound at Greenbank and again at Woodruff. Busy as well on Northbound Moody as you're heading towards National Defense there near Carling. The Champlain Bridge is the only bridge that's busy between Ottawa and Gatineau, but quite slow there, headed towards Island Park Drive. Once you arrive on the Ontario side, though, it totally dissipates. I'll take another look right after David's newscast.
1: Okay, Doug, thanks very much for that. And the time is 7:30.
3: This is CBC News. Good morning. It's cloudy and 20 degrees. I'm David Giroux, and here's the latest from the CBC Ottawa newsroom. Ottawa's last remaining supervised consumption sites are about to close their doors for good. Provincial funding runs out on Saturday, and the site at Sandy Hill Community Centre will close down at 6 p.m. the day before. Dean Dewar is the centre's director of consumption and treatment services. He says the closure will mean a higher risk of overdose, more social disorder, more discarded needles, and more pressure on paramedics. He says he fears for the safety of the hundreds of people who've come to rely on the center.
4: I mean, this is heavy, heavy news. It's people that we care about in our community losing access to healthcare. And like any population, any loss of healthcare to a vulnerable group is just devastating.
3: Sandy Hill Community Health Center will still offer drop-in, outreach, and primary care services, as well as safer equipment like needles and pipes. Ottawa Inner City Health runs the city's other remaining supervised consumption site. It's also closing with the end of funding. The health minister's office says it put record funding into treatment instead and is helping people to break the cycle of addiction. The city has decided to temporarily close Lalonde Conservation Park in Orleans after a teen was attacked by a coyote there last week. It says that closure will allow it to coordinate its response efforts with provincial authorities, wildlife experts, and partner organizations. A wildlife integration expert says the attack isn't necessarily a sign those animals need to be removed from the park. The city's been monitoring a coyote den there. Dennis Murray is a biology professor at Trent University. He says the coyote's behavior may be explained by the den rather than a sign the animals have become habituated and pose a higher risk to humans.
5: As the season progresses, those pups will mature. They'll start moving around a lot more. The animals will still be around, but they won't be defending a den site. Hopefully they'll be out there killing rabbits and, raiding bird nests and things.

0: like that, but they're not going to be harassing people the way that they are right now because they're defending that den site as aggressively.
1: Ontario's Ministry of Natural Resources says the relocation of coyotes is not legal and not considered effective. As the use of physical cash continues to dwindle, some worry about how that's affecting young people's financial literacy. Gen Zs, but especially Gen Alphas, have grown up in an era where the digitization of money continues to evolve. University of Ottawa students are preparing the students coming after them to best navigate that new landscape. Emma Weller has more.
2: Alejandra Duga sits front row of his grade 12 class, asking students from U Ottawa about all things money. They were at St. Francis Xavier Catholic High School presenting on behalf of Penny Drops. It's a student-run nonprofit who teach youth across the country about financial literacy. Ali Mawson was another student listening in.
3: I learned more today than I've ever learned in any of the math classes for this kind of stuff.
2: The presentations touch on filing taxes, home ownership, and budgeting. That's a big reason why teacher Bridget Berry had the university students in to teach how to manage money in a world of tapping.
4: Because it's digital, they don't see it happening. And so making sure they understand all that invisible magic that's happening with their money is really important.
2: Berry says in the Ontario University curriculum, not a lot about budgeting is included. In college courses, there's more. Shree Mather leads the U Ottawa Penny Drops chapter.
5: All these fundamentals are kind of brushed over, especially I think in our general school system or just I think as a society altogether. So we just aim to bridge this gap.
2: The province says high school students will soon need to pass a financial literacy test in order to graduate. Emma Weller, CBC News, Ottawa.
1: We recently reported on the thousands of families in Ontario stuck on childcare waitlists 5 years after the federal government's $10 a day daycare program was launched. Daycare managers and advocates say the biggest issue is staff shortages, and there are licensed spaces remaining unused as a result. The province says it's working on improving working conditions for early childhood educators, but as Talia Ricci reports, many worry the program will continue to get worse before that happens.
6: And I had this dream to work with children.
7: To Nguyen trained as an early childhood educator, but quit soon into their career due to working conditions.
6: Maybe one day when DCEs actually have decent work, decent pay, paid sick days, benefits and pension, then I will find myself in a position where I could enter the field.
7: Daycare operators say staff shortages are contributing to the province's childcare wait lists. Eva Laxson with the neighborhood group says despite their daycares offering higher pay and benefits, the organization is still struggling.
8: We are more than half full, and we have space to kind of accommodate more. We've got about 130 people on the wait list, but we're short staff.
7: In 2023, the Ministry of Education launched a strategy to improve the recruitment and retention of ECEs, which includes higher wages, better working conditions, and career development. But those working on the front lines say wages and job security still aren't meeting the needs of everyone in the sector. Ontario's Auditor General says a follow-up audit next year will assess the ministry's progress. Talia Ricci, CBC News, Toronto.
1: And that's your CBC News. Now here's Doug with a look at traffic.
9: Here I am indeed. Well, it's busy on the 417 as you're converging on that construction zone. The one between Bayshore and Woodruff, where they're apparently all this work to put a sign over the highway to tell you that the Woodruff exit is coming up. That's what it's about. Eastbound 417, heavy from Holly Acres into about Bayshore. Then it's fine once you get into the construction zone. Busy westbound approaching that same zone as you're going through Woodruff towards IKEA. Then there's the second sort of busy spot as you're arriving downtown. Now, there's always one there this time of day with people arriving downtown, and particularly today when it's overcast, maybe a little bit rainy, but there's also lane reductions that started yesterday on the eastbound 417 going through Parkdale and right into about Rochester. So the eastbound 417 is slow there as a result, and it gets heavy at Woodruff now, and it's heavy all the way into Parkdale, so that's unpleasant. Once you get through that, it's fine. Then no problems on the westbound 417 at all. There is an earlier collision, though, just right near the 417 on the southbound Vanier Parkway. So after the ramps there, just as you're about to crest the highway on heading towards Riverside Drive, that's not holding up any traffic, but it is sort of ruddy in and around that interchange, as it often is, with people realizing that I'm in the wrong lane. please let me get over there. Champlain Bridge, the only bridge that's busy between Ottawa and Gatineau right now. This one, of course, busy southbound headed towards Ottawa. In Gatineau, not seeing any problems at the westbound 50. It's wide open going from Gatineau into Hull or coming to Ottawa. Eastbound Boulevard des Elementières, though, is thick from, well, from Saint-Germain right in through Gatineau Park and into the roundabouts. I'm back with more Rebecca in about 20 minutes.
10: Okay, Doug, thanks very much for that. Right now in the city, cloudy and 20 degrees. It feels already like 26 degrees with the humidity. Showers today, potentially throughout the day, maybe a thunderstorm as well. 25 is our high. And then showers tonight as well. 20 degrees is the low, and then back up to 29 on Thursday. Friday, 31 degrees. Kind of overcast days for the next couple of days. Well, soccer fans are pretty giddy these days. The FIFA World Cup 2026 is set to kick off tomorrow. Locally, there are watch parties, restaurants and bars are holding special events, flags are popping up on people's vehicles. It's excitement. And as all of that excitement builds, so does the potential for scams. The Better Business Bureau of Central Ontario has released the most common scams people may encounter over the next few weeks and how people can avoid them. So to tell us more, I'm joined now by Vic Tapallo, who is with the Better Business Bureau of Ottawa. Good morning.
11: Good morning. Good morning.
10: What kinds of scams are we talking about here?
11: Now, there's a lot of scams happening right now with FIFA. It's a huge international event. It's here in North America. Not a lot of times we can get this close to it. So right now, when it comes to things such as ticket scams, vacation, rental, and lodging scams, people coming from all across the globe looking for places to stay, travel booking fraud as well, because people looking to get good package deals for when they do come down for the game, merchandise scams, and of course phishing and impersonation scams. If you're, for example, looking for tickets and all of a sudden you're getting all of these random text messages which say click here for 50% off for a package of tickets for FIFA, sounds too good to be true, click the link and now your device is compromised. And of course the last one, social media marketplace fraud. A lot of us like to go on places such as Facebook Marketplace, and then someone is like, oh, something happened, I have to sell my ticket for game one at XYZ location. You just give someone your money, next thing you know, there's no ticket. So
10: And why did the Better Business Bureau really want to focus in and remind people to be wary during this time?
11: Well, the thing is, before you buy, you want to make sure that you're protecting your money. Right now in this economy and in the world that we're living in, it's important that when you are making certain purchases, especially when it comes to things which are international such as FIFA, you don't want to be out $1,000+ because you didn't make an educated purchase. Now, one thing which we always do recommend is that if you do use credit cards wherever possible, make sure that you do have the right protections in place. You're going through secure portals. Another thing as well too is researching businesses at BBB.com. It's a good place to go to make sure if the place you are buying for is a verified or accredited business.
10: Mm-hmm. Tell me a little bit more about the phishing scams. What do we see there?
11: So phishing scams, don't forget, this is one of the top three scams from 2025. And even for right now in 2026 is still up there. So phishing scams are things where now, before it used to be emails, of course at work we always get those emails, mm-hmm. where it says watch out for these malicious links, don't click anything from, it could be your boss saying I need you to click this link to go do X, Y, and Z for me, but it's been a compromised email. So now this has evolved with technology that now phishing links can be attacking things such as your iPads, your mobile devices, coming through as text messages. Even sometimes the technology's gotten really good where it might even look like it's coming from someone that you know, advising you to click a link, which would then compromise your device.
10: Mm-hmm. And why do you think that the World Cup and everything around it, all the hype around it, is a more dangerous place right now for scams and for people to be more wary? What is it about this particular event?
11: You know, it's almost like a Justin Bieber or Taylor Swift concert, you know, one of my favorite artists. The thing is, when they come to town, there's a lot of demand for their tickets. And even we've seen things such as bots, which will buy up a bunch of tickets at a lower price, and now people will be reselling them at a higher price. What happens is the demand is so high, but the quantity is so limited. And because it's an international event that happens once every couple of years, it's not every year, it's like the Olympics, right? Like this is something which, when it comes to the international game of football, as they call it, this is the biggest tournament of them all, to win the biggest trophy of them all. And it's finally right here in a place where you can go to Toronto, you can go to the States, Mexico as well, that's hosting it. To be this close to it is so exciting.
10: Yeah. And as a result, you think the scammers are really zeroing in on that?
11: Scammers, unfortunately, you know, they do take advantage of these type of events. You know, when something is in such high demand and the quantity is so limited, and the pull and the draw is global, these are the places where you'll always, you know, unfortunately find these things.
10: And what about World Cup merch? How do you know if it's the legitimate thing? And should you be wary of where you're buying that from?
11: Always. You know, CBC

0: report, of course, a couple of weeks ago talking about how they found in Toronto that huge bust of all those illegal merchandise items. This is counterfeit jerseys, memorabilia, event merchandise are common. Purchasing products from reputable retailers and authorized sellers is what my advice would be from the Better Business Bureau for people who are looking to make these purchases. You know, sometimes if a deal sounds too good to be true in a marketplace or a place that's not really secured, It unfortunately, sometimes it is too good to be true.
1: What about businesses themselves? Are they being targeted?
0: Businesses are always being targeted. Just in general, just like consumers are always being targeted. But when it comes to something such as FIFA, this is something which is really a consumer targeted type of thing for the scammers. It's something where consumers are probably going to be more, you know, I don't have the stats or the data, but probably 3/4 of the scams which are out there are targeted towards consumers versus targeting a business per se when it comes to these type of things. But fraudulent businesses, which aren't legitimate, would be created through these type of events for consumers to then make purchases to have their information compromised.
1: And that's when your inbox might be filled up with random offers that are not actually legit.
0: This is exactly it. So this is why I wouldn't always say when it comes to email addresses, not sure who it's coming from. Again, if it sounds too good to be true, it probably is. And we always recommend if you are making a purchase, authorized retailers and sellers are always the best place to go to. And you can always verify certain businesses, of course, by BBB.com is the best way to go.
1: Okay. Victor Paolo, thank you very much for this.
0: Always a pleasure.
1: That's Victor Paolo, who is with the Better Business Bureau of Ottawa. Now, if you've been the victim of a scam like the ones mentioned, the Better Business Bureau encourages people to report them to their scam tracker. You can find that at BBB.org/scam tracker. Now, before Canada's first match against Bosnia and Herzegovina on Friday, we'd love to hear from you, from local fans. Are you excited for the World Cup? Who are you cheering for and why? Have you scored tickets to any of the games? Scoring, I don't know, if you're paying the money, are you really scoring them? 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Again, 613-288-6900. You can also email ottawamorning@cbc.ca. Well, FIFA has just announced the lineup for their countdown concert happening today in Toronto. Musicians I and Wyclef Jean are performing. And here's a song they created for the World Cup. It's called Chosen.

0: That was Brampton's Eye, along with Wyclef Jean, with Chosen, a song they created for the FIFA World Cup. And it is 7:48, and you're listening to Ottawa Morning here on CBC Radio 1. Well, this next story may trigger memories if you've ever had period drama while at school. Free menstruation supplies, including pads and tampons, are now available in lockers near the washrooms at Cornwall Collegiate and Vocational School, known as CCVS. Ottawa Morning's Hallie Cottenham dropped by to speak with two students who helped make the Pink Lock Project happen. With help from a $1,500 United Youth Initiative grant. And here's her conversation with grade 12 students Callie McCormick and Cadence Antoine.
1: Okay, so we've got our typical lockers. It's alongside like other lockers that students use for their book bags or binders and such.
2: And they got the Dudley locks, yes, on the neighboring locker.
1: So our locker's a bit different. We took off the little part that allows you to lock it. They're identified by a pink sticker of a lock with the
3: gender symbol.
2: The gender symbol for women. Right?
3: Yes, yeah.
2: Okay. So it's subtle.
1: Yes. So we wanted it to be subtle, that way it could be discreet and there wouldn't be stigma attached to students coming towards the lockers to get products, and then students aren't having to worry about where their safe adult is. That way they don't have to be like pull a teacher out of class, for example, to ask for a pad or tampon. They can just find one of the lockers and they can get their products and it's discreet.
2: So just to be clear, if I went to the office and asked for something, I could?
3: Yes, you could.
2: But this is better. Why?
3: Because it's easier for you to go, instead of like if you don't feel comfortable talking to other people, it's easier access and there's more options.
2: And I don't have to advertise that I'm on my period.
3: No.
2: We've been looking at it closed.
1: So that's us all opening our locker. Okay, so we've got shelves in each locker, and there's separate bins that are color coordinated in each one that have pads, tampons, panty liners, and underwear. So we have like a variety of underwear sizes, and to keep things sanitary, we've put them in Ziploc bags that we can just grab and go. And then you never know, if you have an accident, say in your underwear, then you have somewhere else to put those ones too.
3: Next, we have a box of panty liners and super pads. We made sure we wanted to put a variety of each, so we also have a box of just regulars, because you use that more than you would like the supers or the liners, in my opinion. Normally, we mix it up with different types of brands or like different sizes and stuff, because underneath we have light and super as well.
1: So what we've done is we've contacted Joni, which is a period company. They sell period underwear and pads and tampons. And so we've spent our budget on Joni products. They're biodegradable, they're good for the environment, and they're also a lot easier to use than what typical like big name brand companies will provide to you. So it's not like the cardboard stuff. It's pretty good quality. It's easier for students to use, especially if it's their first time.
2: Okay. Now, just a few minutes ago, a couple of guys walked by, but you guys didn't even blink.
3: That was my brother.
2: Oh!
1: That probably does help.
2: Okay, all right. This is still kind of like, even though everyone goes through this, all women go through this, it's still a little bit taboo to talk about it still? Like, what do you guys, how do you explain it?
1: I feel though, like starting off in grade 7, that's like when things are starting, everybody's going through their emotional changes and things are growing and changing. And so everybody's like, do not say the word and stuff like that. And then as you slowly go through high school, you're kind of becoming like desensitized to it, where people are kind of like, oh, okay, that's more normal now. Like people are more willing to talk about it. You hear about it more in health class and from your peers and such. And so I think that now people are just, they don't care about it anymore.
2: Yeah.
1: So I think that once you've hit like for us grade 12, it's like, we don't care anymore what anyone thinks. We're willing to talk about it openly. Like people are walking by right now and we're having this conversation.
2: Okay, so this is free. What's to stop people from abusing this and taking it all and going home with it all?
3: It's hopefully the kindness of their heart, but it's out of respect. I feel like we also put it next to cameras, so if anybody ever does like steal it or anything, like we could see. I feel like there is no reason to go steal it, because this is free. It's for everybody that needs it.
1: Yeah. Before, we have had the issue of people in bathrooms specifically abusing it, so the bathrooms stopped being stocked, and so now it's where you go to the office or you find your trusted adult and then they'll supply you with anything you need. But now that we have it in a locker, we've also noticed that nobody has been abusing it, or if people are taking a lot from it, we're hoping that the reason is that they have sisters, cousins, friends, anybody

0: at home that needs it, or they're supplying themselves, because sometimes people don't have the money to supply it themselves at home. So we would rather that people take a lot from our lockers and we keep restocking them than them taking a lot and throwing it on the ground, for example. Like, I think that the reason people haven't been doing that is because they understand, one, it's student-led. Like, people are doing this for you, like, to so that we can all share this and have it as like a community thing. And then two, I guess the camera thing, but I feel like that doesn't really play a big role in it. Mm-hmm. I think it's just more of a respect thing.
1: Can you think of a time now when you were maybe a little younger where something like this would have really helped, and why?
2: I was in class one day, and I think it was in grade 9. I had a male teacher, and it was all new to me because I just started. And something like this would have been perfect because I bled through everything, like my pants as well, on my seat and stuff. This would have been an amazing opportunity to have like 4 years ago.
0: Personally, I haven't had experiences, but I do have friends that have come and reached out, and they said like, oh, do you have any pads on you? And I'll be like, no, sorry, I only have tampons. So I feel like having this available to people gives them the option as well. And then you're not struggling to find your friends or anything. Like, I haven't had one of those experiences myself in school. Like, of course, there's always the occasion at home, but at school, I've been lucky with that one. So...
1: Oh gosh, I'm sure people listening are going, oh my God, I remember when.
3: Yes, okay.
1: You mentioned that it's student led.
0: Yes.
1: Is this a project? Yeah. Did you guys get graded on this? What's the story here?
0: Basically how it started is we're sitting in class, we're talking about the issue of like, okay, well right now we need to tell like a trusted adult, hey, do you have pads or tampons? And sometimes it's a bit awkward, like you don't want to let the whole world know that you're on your period or like, so it started off with us talking about it in our LINC leadership class, and one of the students in the back, very quiet, sweet girl, Lily Abrams, she mentioned, why don't we do it in a locker? And then the three of us, we kind of took that idea and we ran with it. And then since then, we've been planning all this stuff. We got our grant, we've been budgeting and buying things so that this could keep going. So unfortunately, Lily isn't here today. She's sick, but had she been here, like, she's one of the faces of this project because it was her idea.
1: That's so cool. Okay, it's not just the supplies. There's information on how to use it. Why did you guys think that was important?
2: Well, some people don't know how to use it. Could be their first time. So we have ones for pads and how to open it, where to place it, and what to use and sizes. We also have one for tampons, which is kind of a lot harder to use. Like, we don't want people to be scared to use them. We want people to be comfortable with their bodies and are comfortable with what they're doing with it.
0: We have a few other schools in Cornwall, and they've already started discussing it in their student council. And like, whenever our first post went up from our school posting about it, there's about, I think, 3,000 likes. And people in like Belleville, like, for example, they were seeing this and they want to get in on this stuff. Like, our student, we have one of the student trustees, he's at our school, and he took it to one of their meetings and they've discussed it because they want to implement it in other schools. So I think that the publicity is a good thing because then it's bringing the attention to other schools that this is something that happens to almost all girls and everybody deserves to have access to something like this, not just our school.
1: Cool. Was that a flush I heard? Are we right beside the bathroom?
2: Yeah. Yes, that's
1: the point, right?
2: Yes, because we purposely placed it close enough to the bathroom. If there's ever an emergency, you could run and go grab it.
4: That's 18-year-old Cadence Antoine and 17-year-old Callie McCormick. They and a fellow student, Lily Abrams, are the driving force behind the Pink Lock Project at Cornwall Collegiate and Vocational School, known as CCVS. It is 7:56, and Taylor Swift has a new song out. It's called I Knew It, I Knew You. It's released ahead of Toy Story 5 coming out in 2 weeks. Here it is.

0: Good morning. I'm Rebecca Zanbergen. You're listening to Ottawa Morning. It's Wednesday, June 10th. Well, after this weekend, Ottawa's two remaining supervised consumption sites will permanently close. We'll get the view from street level from both someone who uses the sites and the head of the Lower Town Community Association. Plus, are you a cat person or a dog person? If you're the former, you'll know the stereotypes.
1: We're effectively run in this country via the Democrats, via our corporate oligarchs, by a bunch of childless cat ladies who are miserable at their own lives and the choices that they've made.
0: All right. Surely there's more to being a cat lover to find out. We'll talk to the Carleton professor who just wrote the book Cats, A History. That's this hour. Right now in the city, it's 21 degrees, cloudy skies for now. It does look as though we will see showers later on this morning and through parts of the day, maybe a thunderstorm as well. 25 is our high. We're down to 20 degrees tonight with showers and kind of more of the same tomorrow as well. Chance of showers. 29 is the high and 31 degrees on Friday. Overcast on that day as well. David Giroux joins us now with a look at news headlines. Good morning.
2: Good morning. When Ottawa's supervised drug consumption sites closed for good this week, some of the people who rely on their services predict that almost everyone is going to regret it. Funding runs out this weekend, and the last two sites in the city will be forced to close. Arthur White-Crummy will have an update for us at the bottom of the clock. And while city staff investigate a coyote attack on a teenager near the Lalonde Conservation Park and consider their options, a wildlife integration expert says it may not be necessary to move the coyotes out of that area. The city has now decided to temporarily close the park and install trail cameras in the park as well. Matthew Cooper is going to have the details in my full newscast at 8:30.
0: Okay, thank you very much for that, David. And we go to Doug now, who's got traffic for us.
3: I do. Well, it's a problematic coming in from Ottawa's West End because of a couple of reasons. Well, it's peak period. It's also overcast and a little bit rainy at times. So you want to make sure you have more than your running lights on. But that's also, you know, people are more likely to drive when they're worried about getting wet. So there's, you know, traffic is affected by that. Eastbound 417, very slow as you're approaching the construction zone, which is between Bayshore and Woodruff. Eastbound 417 gets heavy at Holly Acres, and it's really slow going past Bayshore into about Pinecrest. It gets busy after that as well because of more lane reductions around Parkdale and Rochester. So essentially the eastbound 417 heavy from Holly Acres to Pinecrest and then from around IKEA through Woodruff and all the way into just the other side of Island Park Drive. Also busy westbound approaching the construction zone. So as you're approaching after Maitland, going through Woodruff to about IKEA, so almost to Pinecrest. So a lot of folks like to avoid this section of highway by taking Carling or Richmond Road, and a lot of folks are doing that this morning. So it's really heavy there. Eastbound Richmond Road coming from the Queensway Carleton Hospital is slow into going past Bayshore where there's construction, and then busy all the way into Carling. As you get closer to Carling, you realize something is awry there. Carling is really slow because there's been an earlier collision on eastbound Carling right near the start of the Kitsibi Mekan, and there's bus routes there and all kinds of stuff and a McDonald's, and it slows things down. So the eastbound Carling is stop and go from, like, Andrew Hayden Park

0: all the way into about to the Kitsune weekend. So slow there as well. Coming in from Ottawa's West End is problematic. Baseline might be a better option for you, but there is construction at Baseline and Greenbank, so it's slow eastbound there and also southbound. Hunt Club Road is backed up as usual at Pinecrest and Greenbank, and again at Woodruff, slow there, and still slow as well coming up from Barrhaven on northbound Woodruff going past the Sportsplex. There's lots more to tell you, but it'll have to wait for another 15 minutes.
1: Okay, Doug, thanks very much for that. It is 14 minutes now past 8 o'clock. Well, as of Saturday, Ontario will no longer fund supervised consumption sites, and that means the two remaining sites in Ottawa will close. One is that trailer run by Ottawa Inner City Health in the Byward Market. The other is run by the Sandy Hill Community Health Centre. Now, Barry Fife uses the services there, and he spoke with the CBC's Arthur White Crummy about the closures.
2: I think it's a bad decision. I think the city and people in it will be begging for the services to come back, because there's going to be a lot of overdoses and people dying, unfortunately. I think they'll be using a lot of dirty equipment, stuff like that, and you know, that could obviously spread the diseases and whatnot, and it'll be out in the open where everyone could see, and unfortunately I think there's going to be a lot of used gear left out, not disposed of properly. So
3: tell me right now how much you use the service inside for supervised consumption.
2: So depending on the substance I'm using, but usually once a day, twice a day. And I know there's a couple of times they've had to step in and save my life. So I would have overdosed and probably died long ago.
3: And what are your plans now going forward, now that you'll no longer have it?
2: I haven't thought about it 100%, but definitely try and use the buddy system, use around with other people, stuff like that. And just try and be as careful as I can.
1: Barry Fife uses the supervised consumption site at Sandy Hill Community Health Centre. It will end those services at 6 p.m. tomorrow. For another perspective on this, we have reached Sylvie Bigra. She's the president of the Lower Town Community Association and joins us now. Good morning.
4: Good morning, Rebecca.
1: You heard Barry say that he thinks the city is worse off if these sites close. What do you think?
4: Well, I think that the setup of these sites, while very, very well intentioned, was a short-term solution to a long-term problem. Like, there's no question that people like Barry Fife and other vulnerable citizens need help in our community, and we as a society should help them. But we should plan it a little bit better. Like, by short-term, I mean, they go in, they get help, but they're constantly using. And one of the sad things that I've ever heard, the saddest things, is another user from Lower Town. I remember chatting with him about it and, you know, asking about, you know, his life and trying to learn about, you know, his situation. He said, well, he says, it's keeping me alive today, but I know I'm going to die of an overdose sometime. I'm going to die young, and I am going to die. And I remember thinking that was so sad, that he was using, you know, in a supervised area, so he was safe then, but he knew that at one point he wouldn't be, you know, and I thought, well, isn't there a longer term way that we can help these people as opposed to just keeping them alive one injection at a time?
1: And so what is the solution that you would like to see then?
4: Well, the solution has been, and something we've discussed with leaders, and in fact, most providers agree that it starts with housing. And by housing, I don't mean an apartment, a townhouse, a house. It means what they say is a room with a door that locks and access to a washroom. You know, and I think immediately, and I know we actually, Lower Town Community Association, worked with the diocese to start identifying properties. Like, one convent has been sold to the city now to help on short-term housing. And so it's really rolling up our sleeves and figuring out how can we provide small-scale housing outside of the city core with wraparound services.
1: But I guess, you know, what a lot of people will say, it's not either or. In the interim, while we're trying to get that built up, which it's not clearly enough right now, is there not some way to help the folks who are addicted to drugs and are concerned that they need help?
4: Well, what, you know, people keep saying, well, let's just keep going until. And, you know, when you have a short-term solution that's kind of working, you tend to become a little apathetic or lazy and maybe not urgently work another solution. We have to remember that we have families living around these sites, some of whom are frightened to go outside, who can't walk to school alone or have to take different routes because they're afraid. You know, we have discarded paraphernalia, even with the supervised sites, in people's yards, in parks. parks and whatnot. And so we've created a system to help one group while actually hurting another. And then a number of businesses have had to leave. Steve's Music was one that we lost that, you know, that was there for 40 plus years, but right near the Sandy Hill site. And we have a daycare that closed near there, you know, that, that just couldn't operate because they had an overdose and a death on their front porch. So it's not working. That's the thing. It's not working, you know?
1: I mean, the concern that we're hearing, I hear your point, and but I guess part of what I'm hearing from people who work in the sector is that if you close the sites, the problem will just be pushed even more into public. And you talk about all the neighbors and the businesses, they'll be more affected because of that. Do you not buy that?
4: Well, closing the site and fixing it with something else is what needs to be done. I don't like the idea that the sites are being closed and look at all the problems we're going to have now. Look at what you've caused by closing these sites. Well, that's just a terrible way of looking at it. Basically, you close the sites and you say, here's what we're doing. Right now, here's what we're doing. We've established 20 sites in the city or whatever, where we actually are providing some assistance because we know in the short term, we need to do something to help
1: you. And do you think Ontario is doing that? Do you think the provincial government
4: has... No, they're not. Yeah. It's terrible. It's terrible what they're doing. What they're doing is saying, oh, we don't like these sites. We're closing them. They weren't the right way to help these people in the first place, but this is not the right way to continue to not help them, if you know what I mean.
1: And so is it worth, if you've identified that the solution in the interim is not available to those who need it, is it still worth shutting down the sites then?
4: I would say that I would declare a state of emergency for these vulnerable users who do need help. Keep them open and say, we've got 6 months to figure it out. You know, definitely. I don't want people dying on our watch. We have lost people who we know. I was working with a client at Shepherd's to establish a drop-in men's basketball league because they were looking for something to do in the mornings. And I was negotiating with the local community center. And then I was, you know, this guy was just so engaging and so great. And then I get a call and they said, Sylvie, sorry, he passed away last night of an overdose. Mm. You know, it hits you in the gut. This was a human being. He loved basketball, you know? And so, yeah, I say, keep them open for 6 months, but don't leave it as the solution. Because you still have families and children who are suffering and businesses who are leaving. Let's figure it out.
1: I think that no one has ever wanted it to be the solution. They've wanted it to be part of a solution and not an either or. I think that's part of what we've been hearing over and over.
4: Exactly. I think you're right. Yes.
1: So you would be okay with supervised consumption sites if all of those other things were also in place, or you think you wouldn't need them then?
4: I think it's a winding down process. You know, it's a figure it out, get small scale rooms. In a small scale, meaning don't put 300 people in the shelter, right? Put 10 people in, an old residence, a former school. In fact, I'm meeting with the Catholic Diocese again on some surplus real estate they may have, because we're really, really trying to identify rooms for people. And then when you have people housed, you can actually, that's the first thing, and then you can offer wraparound services. And people say, well, that's expensive. Well, actually, I've been told by one of the leaders in one of the leaders of the shelters that there's enough money in the system to do it properly. It's just that we're kind of like dropping things here and there. And there's no systematic approach to saying, what do these people need in the long term and how can we help them properly?
1: You know, in the meantime, Ottawa's Medical Officer of Health says it will continue to distribute naloxone. Dr. Trevor Arneson says the city is coordinating with paramedics, police and public works to manage all of the impacts that there's people are anticipating is coming because of these site closures. So for your neighborhood, like Lower Town, what do you want from the city once the sites close?
4: We have had naloxone clinics. You know, I have two kits right here. We encourage people because, like I said, these are human beings and many times we know them. And so I think, but this, again, reviving someone who's overdosed is a short term. Eventually somebody will not be there to revive them, you know? So how can we really get them off this vicious circle, the vicious cycle that they are in, which is one of addiction, where they actually need support, you know? And you go back to a shelter and sleep and you've got someone next to you who's in a mental health crisis. Another person who's lost everything and just ends up there, and you know, and so it's kind of like it's a no-win situation for them, you know. So it's sad. Yeah.
1: Okay, Sylvie Bigras, I appreciate your time this morning. Thank you for speaking with us.
4: You're welcome. Thanks for having me.
1: Sylvie Bigra is president of the Lowertown Community Association. We did request an interview with both Ontario Premier Ford and Health Minister Sylvia Jones, which were declined. In a statement, the Health Minister's office said, quote, instead of giving people tools to use harmful illegal drugs, our government is helping people break the tragic cycle of drug addiction by making record investments in more mental health and wraparound.

supports. The statement recaps how Ontario has opened 28 heart hubs in the province. The minister's office adds that, quote, all of Ontario's heart hubs are receiving up to 4 times more funding than drug injection sites, offering more comprehensive support to those who need it most. 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The time is 8:23. It's cloudy in the city and 21 degrees are high today, 25. And it looks as though we will see showers at points through the day and potentially also thunderstorms.

0: Everything else is obsolete.
1: That's Everybody Wants to Be a Cat from the 1970 Disney film The Aristocats. If you're a cat lover, this next story is for you. For more than 10,000 years, cats prowled the periphery of human existence. Fast forward to today, and 1/4 of Western households have a cat. So what changed? My next guest answers that question in a new book. Rod Phillips is a professor of history at Carleton University and the author of Cats, A History. Good morning to you.
2: Good morning.
1: Are you a cat person? You must have a cat.
2: Oh, well, actually, I had two cats that died last year. So I'm between cats. But I will be getting cats shortly.
1: Yeah. Okay. Why did you want to write about cats? You must have a love then.
2: I love cats. And, you know, there's a tendency to write about the history of animals these days. But not cats. So there's lots of books on horses, dogs, and elephants, and so on. Cats have just fallen below the radar historically, and even among historians. So I planned this as a retirement project, but I haven't retired yet. But COVID intervened. I couldn't get away to archives, so I decided to write this. Now I need a new retirement project.
1: Yeah, and you were interested in the fact that cats weren't always in the position they're in today, next to our us, right? They used to live sort of on this periphery.
2: Right. I mean, as far as I can tell, cat owning, you know, I mean, as you said, 25% or roughly 25%, 30% of households in Western societies have cats. Cat owning on that level is really only since the after the Second World War. Like, it's very, very recent that people have adopted cats as pets like that. For most of their history, they've been outside, they've been street cats, or they've been cats that came into the house to deal with rodents, for example, and mm-hmm. then went out again, but not treated as pets as such.
1: And so how did they evolve to become our friends? Well, are they our friends?
2: Well, I think they're our friends. For most of the history, people tolerated cats. They thought they were, you know, they were useful for dealing with the rodents, but they tolerated them as a kind of a necessary nuisance. And then for a long time, they were regarded as evil. They were associated with witches, with heresies. And cats have been tortured and killed. I mean, they're the most abused animal, but not for utilitarian purposes. So, I mean, we kill animals to eat them and so on. But just for the joy of torturing and killing animals, cats are the number one target. And if you look at Wikipedia, there's a Wikipedia page or entry on cat burning specifically. So, you know, they'd be thought of as either neutral or as evil. And then in the 1800s, there was all of a sudden a kind of a polarization on cats. And all of a sudden, you know, there is a group of people arguing that cats are as good as dogs.
1: Weren't they revered in some parts of the world for some time?
2: Yes, in Egypt. They were certainly well looked after. And actually, in Muslim societies, in Islam, cats are highly valued and dogs are thought to be to be dirty creatures, whereas in Christian societies it was the other way around.
1: Yeah, and how do people view cats now? Because there is always this debate on which is better, a cat or a dog, and one seems to really love you, the other one you're not sure sometimes.
2: Yeah, I mean, well, cats are just different animals, you know. I mean, people want cats to be dogs. That's the problem. Mm. You know, we don't expect eagles to be sparrows, for example. But no, there are a lot of people who, about a third or 20, 25, 30% of people do not like cats. And when you ask, surveys ask how many people don't like dogs, it's around 5%.
1: Huh.
2: So there's, you know, people are still very polarized on cats. And I mean, I know well. I've sometimes invited people to my place for dinner, and they said they won't come because they're afraid of cats.
1: Afraid of cats,
2: or they hate cats.
1: Right, that one seems more credible.
2: Yeah, well, either. I mean, I don't get it, to be honest. I mean, cats don't do any harm. If they don't like you, they go away. If they're afraid of you, they'll go away. They won't attack you.
1: There's the odd story, I'll say.
2: There's the odd story.
1: Yeah.
2: But even if they do, it's a few scratch marks. It's not like a

0: dog that can actually kill you.
1: Right.
0: Yeah.
1: And why are they so memeable today? Like, why do people love talking and sharing videos? They're everywhere now. There are festivals dedicated to these videos.
0: Well, cats are very mysterious creatures, right? They're very unpredictable. Dogs tend to be much more predictable than cats. And if you look at cat videos, it's all based on the element of unpredictability and surprise. You don't know what the cat's going to do next.
1: And so who is this book for? Cat lovers or someone that you're hoping to get on board the cat train?
0: No, it's for, actually, it's a history. So, I mean, even if you don't like cats, you can read it as a history. You don't have to like Hitler to read a biography of Hitler. It's for cat lovers if they like, but it's for historians and for the general public just to understand, you know, how we've got to in our relationship with cats.
1: Yeah, it's evolved.
0: Absolutely evolved. Yeah.
1: Yeah. Okay. Rod, thank you very much for dropping by.
0: Okay. My pleasure.
1: Rod Phillips is a professor of history at Carleton University and author of the new book, Cats, A History. And Doug is back to tell us what's happening on the roads.
2: I hope there's a section in there about cats sitting on glass tables. Because that's one of my favorite things to look at on the internet. Mm-hmm. Eastbound 417 heavy from Holly Acres into just the other side of Pinecrest there, heading into the construction zone. And busy afterwards as well from just before Woodruff all the way into Parkdale because the lane reduction's there too. Westbound 417, busy approaching the construction zone as you're going just after Maitland through Woodruff, slow. A lot of folks are taking Carling. It's busy there in Crystal Beach. It's also heavy from Bayshore all the way into the Kissimmee Meacan because of an earlier collision there. The intersection of Baseline and Greenbank is slow because of construction. Hunt Club is backed up eastbound at Greenbank, again at Woodruff, and it's busy as well in Billings Bridge, both directions on Riverside Drive because of construction. Westbound 417 slow from the split right to Nicholas. I'm back after David's newscast.
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3: This is CBC News. Good morning. It's cloudy and 21 degrees. I'm David Giroux, and here's the latest from the CBC Ottawa newsroom. Ottawa's last supervised drug consumption sites closed this week as provincial funding runs out. Drug users are worried about how they'll cope, and social service agencies are feeling a sense of dread. Arthur White Crummy reports.
4: Barry Fife says Sandy Hill Community Health Center has saved him from overdosing. He uses drugs there about once or twice a day under medical supervision.
5: And I know there's a couple of times they've had to step in and save my life.
4: But the center's supervised consumption site is closing for good on Friday at 6 p.m., and he thinks most everyone is going to regret it.
5: I think the city and people in it will be begging for the services to come back because there's going to be a lot of overdoses and a lot of people dying, unfortunately.
4: The province says its decision to cut funding will help break the cycle of addiction as it invests hundreds of millions of dollars into treatment instead, including two new centers in Ottawa. But Fife says the drugs aren't going away and neither will the problems.
5: And it'll be out in the open where everyone could see.
4: Social service agencies are bracing for the closures, not only at Sandy Hill, but at the trailer at Shepherds of Good Hope. Peter Tilley of the Ottawa Mission says many of his clients rely on that site.
6: Well, that's not going to happen now. So where will those people be injecting? In a back parking lot here?
4: John Heckbert of Operation Come Home works with at-risk youth, and he too worries about a rise in overdoses.
7: I think the majority of us in the sector are pretty apprehensive about what's going to happen with the closure of the safe consumption sites.
4: Sandy Hill Community Health Center will still offer clean needles and pipes and drop-in outreach and primary care services. Arthur White Crummy, CBC News, Ottawa.
3: The city has decided to temporarily close Lalonde Conservation Park in Orleans and install trail cameras after a team was attacked by a coyote there last week. It says the closure will allow it to coordinate its response efforts with provincial authorities, wildlife experts, and partner organizations. Matthew Cooper has more.
8: For 2 months, there have been signs warning residents about the presence of coyotes at Lalonde Conservation Park. Dog walker Rainer Butet avoids the wooded area.
9: For now, I mean, the coyotes have their nests there. I don't want to, you know, take away more than we probably already have.
8: The city says a teen being injured in a coyote attack last week is an escalation and that it's exploring options given the public health risk. It declined to provide an interview.
10: It seems at face value that it's a predatory interaction, but in fact, if you look at the ulterior motive, it's really to protect the den site.
8: And so Dennis Murray is Canada Research Chair in Integrated Wildlife Conservation at Trent University. He says the behavior may pass given enough time and space.
10: This might actually just be a transient behavior where these animals are going to protect the den site aggressively for the next few weeks until the pups are fully weaned.
8: Murray says there are occasions where coyotes are undeterred by human presence and target pets even on leash, and euthanasia becomes necessary. That's rare considering the close quarters coyotes share with humans. In Ottawa, there have been 4 reported instances of humans being attacked by coyotes and 5 cases of euthanized coyotes since 2014. The city says it's working with Coyote Watch Canada on its response, and it's following the wildlife management strategy. Matthew Kupfer, CBC News, Ottawa.
11: As the use of physical cash continues to dwindle, some worry about how that's affecting young people's financial literacy. Gen Zs, but especially Gen Alphas, have grown up in an era where the digitization of money continues to evolve. University of Ottawa students are preparing the students coming after them for how to best navigate that. Emma Weller has more.
12: Alejandra Duga sits front row of his grade 12 class, asking students from U Ottawa about all things money. They were at St. Francis Xavier Catholic High School presenting on behalf of Penny Drops. It's a student-run nonprofit who teach youth across the country about financial literacy. Ali Mawson was another student listening in.
13: I learned more today than I've ever learned in any of the math classes for this kind of stuff.
12: The presentations touch on filing taxes, home ownership, and budgeting. That's a big reason why teacher Bridget Berry had the university students in to teach how to manage money in a world of tapping.
14: Because it's digital, they don't see it happening. And so making sure they understand all that invisible magic that's happening with their money is really important.
12: Berry says in the Ontario University curriculum, not a lot about budgeting is included. In college courses, there's more. Shree Mather leads the U Ottawa Penny Drops chapter.
15: All these fundamentals are kind of brushed over, especially I think in our general school system or just I think as a society altogether. So we just aim to bridge this gap.
12: The province says high school students will soon need to pass a financial literacy test in order to graduate. Emma Weller, CBC News, Ottawa.
11: The Ontario Provincial Police have arrested an 18-year-old man for first-degree murder in the death of OPP Constable Tarun Bali. It happened yesterday afternoon southeast of the town of Hearst. Police were allegedly trying to arrest the suspect who had escaped from a hospital where he was being assessed under the Mental Health Act. The accused allegedly hit Constable Bali with a car and the officer died from those injuries. OPP Commissioner Thomas Carrick shared that information in an update last night in Hearst. He says this is a big loss for the police force.
16: Described as a team player, a dedicated officer, extremely, extremely competent, a crime fighter, but somebody also compassionate for community, who supported victims and would do anything for the community that he served and the officers that he served alongside.
11: Constable Bali was with the OPP for 2.5 years. He was 29 years old. And that's your CBC News. Now here's Doug with one last look at your morning traffic.
2: Thank you, David. Well, it's quite heavy on the 417 and just coming in from the West End in general, all the routes there. So the eastbound 417 slow from Holly Acres right into, well, to the construction zone, but it stays slow all the way into Island Park Drive afterwards. The westbound 417 also busy approaching the construction zone. So from just after Maitland right into at IKEA, so beyond Woodruff. Eastbound Carling slow from Crystal Beach all the way into the Kitsibamikan. Same thing with Richmond Road. It's awful from like Holly Acres just east of Bell's Corners, the Queensbury Carlton Hospital all the way into to Carling as well. So nasty there. Hunt Club backed up eastbound at Greenbank and again at Woodruff. I'm back this afternoon.
1: Okay, Doug, thanks very much. Thanks for listening. We'll be back tomorrow. The Current is coming up next.

0: emphasis on holding systems and agencies to account for what's needed right across the board when we look at seniors in BC and Canada.
1: Let's take a look at that need. Almost a year ago, you flagged the large and shortage of long-term care beds for seniors in British Columbia. The provincial average wait time list has grown by something like, 98% or something like that?
0: Yeah, so when we look at the number of people on our provincial wait list, we've seen almost a 200% increase. Last year, there were 7,000 people on the wait list. Currently, the current numbers are almost 8,000 people, and they used to wait just 6 years ago, 5 months. Now they're waiting 10 months, and others are trying to manage this situation at home in situations that are no longer safe or sustainable. And that's putting more pressure on the hospitals where beds are used by people who could be better cared for at home or in long-term care. And the burden's being placed on family caregivers. And they're under significant physical, emotional, and financial strain.
1: By 2036, the shortage of long-term care beds in your province alone will be 16,000. Is that right?
0: Yeah, we're going to need 16,000 beds. We're currently short 2,000. We'll be short 7,000 in 5 years. And there's no provincial plan past 2030. And so by 2036, we're going to need an additional 16,000 beds just to keep up with the current demand.
1: What do people do while they are on the wait list? Margot talked a little bit about this, and we hear this from Sarah as well. What are people doing while they are waiting?
0: Well, many seniors and their caregivers are right on the brink. They've been on this journey for far too long, not getting enough supports. It affects them tremendously. And for some of them, there's no light at the end of the tunnel because they don't hear enough information about how long they're going to have to wait. And when that bed becomes available, they have a short period of time to place their loved one there. And it's often in the community or a town where they have to drive to go visit their family member. Mm.
1: The BC government had pledged to build 5,400 long-term care beds, and the plans were actually in the works for new facilities in communities across the province. And then the premier, David Eby, put those plans on hold. The language that the province used was that the initiative was being repaced. What did that tell you? Repacing.
0: When I saw this in the budget lockup, I was very concerned and upset to frankly hear that seniors care was being put on the shelf. And currently those projects have been canceled as they recalibrate what the design guidelines look like and try to bring the cost down to make them more affordable at a time when there's significant pressure on the provincial budget. But this is putting the pressure on a system that already has a very long wait list and that's only going to get longer as our aging demographic arrives on our shores. Now's not the time to be slowing down the building of long-term care in our province. We need to see a concerted effort to have a provincial plan for long-term care. We must see those projects in next year's budget, and we must see a provincial plan to make sure the infrastructure's need is built and there for an aging demographic when the need arises.
1: Each province has its own healthcare system. But broadly, if we're talking about this as a national issue, what are you most concerned about? Because the stories from New Brunswick and Ontario and BC, I'm sure, are familiar to people in Saskatchewan and in Manitoba and in Newfoundland and beyond. What are you most concerned about?
0: Well, first of all, seniors care generally doesn't fall within the Canada Health Act. And each province, as you mentioned, does it slightly differently. And the story that we heard out of New Brunswick with Alice and the story that you mentioned at the top of the segment, those are far too common. We have an information referral line in our office. We hear about these kinds of stories all the time. And we're going to hear more stories like that unless we build that infrastructure that's needed, both in the communities where seniors live, so more overnight respite care, more adult day programs, more affordable home support, and certainly more options for long-term care and assisted living and supportive housing. It's going to be needed right across Canada, whether you're living in metropolitan cities or in rural and remote Canada.
1: I have to let you go, but is your sense, and maybe the repacing speaks to that, but is your sense that governments are taking this on with the urgency that is demanded?
0: Well, we have to be treating seniors just like we do other health conditions and other populations and ensuring that system is there and things like access to those no medications that are available for people who have dementia. Mm. They're very promising, but we've got to make sure that infrastructure is there for all Canadians.
1: Dan, good to speak with you. Thank you very much.
0: Anytime, Matt.
1: Dan Levitt is the BC senior advocate. He was in Seychelles, British Columbia. This is, as I said, a national story and a familiar one and an unsettling one for so many people. We'd love to hear from you and your experience in terms of trying to find appropriate long-term care for your loved ones or yourself. You can email us, thecurrent@cbc.ca. Your CBC News is next. Then,
2: Cricket Canada right now is governed by the people who wants to capture this for power. It's not about the game. Not at all.
1: Cricket is the second most watched sport in the world. Canadian cricket matches currently closed to spectators due to security concerns. We're going to talk about corruption, crime, violence, and a CBC investigation through the Fifth Estate that has put the spotlight on this sport. That's coming up in 6 minutes here on The Current. Stay with us.
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3: 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The CBC News is next. Coming up in an hour, it's Q.
6: You might have soccer on your mind with the World Cup starting later this week. Boy Wonder, one of the most successful Canadian producers ever, has teamed up with Canada Soccer to put together folks like City in Color, Nelly Furtado, and Alessia Cara to make maybe the most Canadian record ever.
7: This is CBC News. Good morning. It's cloudy and 21 degrees. I'm David Giroux, and here's the latest from the CBC Ottawa newsroom. Thousands of families in Ontario continue to be stuck on childcare wait lists 5 years after the federal government's $10 a day daycare program was launched. Daycare managers and advocates say the biggest issue is staff shortages, and there are licensed spaces remaining unused as a result. The province says it's working on improving working conditions for early childhood educators, but as Talia Ricci reports, many worry the program will continue to get worse before that happens.
8: And I had this dream to work with children.
9: To Nguyen trained as an early childhood educator, but quit soon into their career due to working conditions.
8: Maybe one day when ECEs actually have decent work, decent pay, paid sick days, benefits and pension, then I will find myself in a position where I could enter the field.
9: Daycare operators say staff shortages are contributing to the province's childcare wait lists. Eva Laxson with the neighborhood group says despite their daycares offering higher pay and benefits, the organization is still struggling.
10: We are more than half full, and we have space to kind of accommodate more. We've got about 130 people on the wait list, but we're short staff.
9: In 2023, the Ministry of Education launched a strategy to improve the recruitment and retention of ECEs, which includes higher wages, better working conditions, and career development. But those working on the front lines say wages and job security still aren't meeting the needs of everyone in the sector. Ontario's Auditor General says a follow-up audit next year will assess the ministry's progress. Talia Ricci, CBC News, Toronto.
7: The Ontario Provincial Police have arrested an 18-year-old man for first-degree murder in the death of OPP Constable Taran Bali. It happened yesterday afternoon southeast of the town of Hearst. Police were allegedly trying to arrest the suspect who had escaped from a hospital where he was being assessed under the Mental Health Act. The accused allegedly hit Constable Bali with a car, and the officer died from those injuries. OPP Commissioner Thomas Carrick shared that information in an update last night at Hearst. He says it's a big loss for the police force.
11: Described as a team player, a dedicated officer, extremely, extremely competent, a crime fighter, but somebody also compassionate for community, who supported victims and would do anything for the community that he served and the officers that he served alongside.
7: Constable Bally was with the OPP for 2.5 years. He was 29 years old. The U.S. and Iran are exchanging fire in the most serious escalation of violence since the start of April's ceasefire. It comes as the U.S. retaliates for Tehran's downing of American military helicopter near the Strait of Hormuz. Crystal Gamansing has more.
12: More images of missiles launched, released by Iran, as Kuwait, Bahrain, and Jordan were attacked early in the morning. The strikes on U.S. bases in the Persian Gulf also included the use of drones. This new round of tit-for-tat strikes followed the downing of a U.S. Apache helicopter near the

0: Strait of Hormuz Monday. The U.S. retaliation lasted for more than 3 hours, hitting air defenses, ground control stations, and surveillance radar sites, according to U.S. Central Command. Former Department of War Chief of Staff Darren Selnick says the strikes were measured. Future strikes may not be.
1: I think the president eventually is going to do a much bigger kinetic military strike. But that's going to be his option. We shall see.
0: While he acknowledges the war is unpopular in the U.S., he says strong military actions, either alone or with Israel, could end the stalemate. Crystal Gamansing, CBC News, Jerusalem.
2: The world has just experienced the second hottest month of May on record. That's the word from climatologists in Europe. The Copernicus Climate Change Service says the average global temperature last month was 1.42 degrees Celsius above the average in 19th century pre-industrial times. Scientists attribute it to a severe heat wave in Europe and the developing El Niño weather pattern. The hottest May was recorded in 2024. And that's your CBC News. Now here's your forecast for Ottawa. Cloudy with some showers today, about 15 to 25 millimeters of rain expected at a high of 25. Those showers should end near midnight, then it's going to be mainly cloudy, a low of 20 degrees overnight. Tomorrow, mainly cloudy with a 40% chance of showers in the afternoon, along with the risk of a thunderstorm, a high of 29. On Friday, cloudy with a 60% chance of showers and a high of 31.
3: Hello, I'm Matt Galloway, and you're listening to The Current. Canada's national men's cricket team is playing matches this week in King City, Ontario, which is north of Toronto, trying to qualify for the Cricket World Cup. But you won't be able to catch any of those games in person, not because they're sold out, but because no one will be there. On Friday, Cricket Canada announced that all tickets for the event would be cancelled. This comes during a period of intense turmoil for the game in Canada. CBC's The Fifth Estate recently revealed a string of serious allegations against former officials from Cricket Canada. They include match fixing, interference by organized crime, and corruption. Last week, shots were fired at the house of Cricket Canada's president, Arvinder Khosa, the second time that's happened in as many months. Last Monday, the International Cricket Council announced it had suspended Cricket Canada and taken over its finances due to what they called serious breaches of its membership obligations. Stephen D'Souza is a co-host for The Fifth Estate. He has been reporting on this and joins us now. Stephen, good morning.
4: Good morning, Matt.
3: What do we know about why all of these tickets were cancelled and nobody will be able to watch Canada try to qualify for the Cricket World Cup?
4: So this event involves three countries, the US, Canada, and the Netherlands. And from a source, we were told that the Dutch actually expressed concerns about their safety playing here. We also know that the International Cricket Council had been considering this move for a few days. And we believe it's partly a concern about some of the allegations that we've been bringing up in our investigation, which involves organized crime having some sort of influence around Cricket Canada. There's also been a fear about the potential for match fixing. And I think the fear is that having people on the grounds could lead to people at the event trying to attempt to influence the matches. Mm-hmm. But the thing is, Matt, we never actually got an official reason because the ICC never actually put out a statement, the International Cricket Council, yeah. And they never responded to our attempts to get any information.
3: And this comes after the ICC, the International Cricket Council, announced those sanctions against Cricket Canada, right?
4: That's right, yeah. And I mean, that was a long time coming, and I know we only have a few minutes here. I don't want to take up the entire show going through the pretty much 2 years of chaos, corruption, mismanagement. You know, the Cricket Canada had these issues that have really gone unchecked for so long that it kind of reached a breaking point. And our documentary in April kind of shed a light on some of these issues, but I'll just go through a list of some of them just to give you a sense of the turmoil that Cricket Canada was going through. There were allegations of match fixing by a former national team coach against the president, the CEO, and a board member of Cricket Canada. They all denied the allegations. There was another former national coach, one who many felt brought respectability to the program and actually made Canada competitive on the world stage. He was fired, and he says it's because he wouldn't allow interference from similar people on the board. That's currently going through a legal process now. There was a controversy around the appointment of the CEO. The board basically handed the job to a fellow board member who they all knew was about to be charged with theft and fraud for his time running a cricket league in Calgary. Mm-hmm. He denies those allegations and he's set to go to trial later this year. And there's also financial problems. For more than a decade, Cricket Canada was misfiling its financial statements with the federal government.

And then they were also filing misleading financial reports to the ICC, which is actually the body that gives them most of their revenue. Cricket Canada has been embroiled in nasty battles with the provincial cricket associations.

0: win. And even some of the other players they brought in have bought in. And you can feel the camaraderie. You can feel how much they love the city. Mm. And they feel like New Yorkers to New Yorkers.
1: It is fun to watch from a distance. We wish you the best of luck. Alex, good to talk to you. Thank you.
0: Thank you so much. And go Knicks.
1: Alex Day is a sports journalist. He is in New York City. Coming up after your regional update.
2: You have the digital equivalent of junk food coming through on your phones, trying to divert you away from things that are going to push your brain more. And then you have tools like AI that are trying to offload more mental exercise from you. Oh, we'll do this writing for you. We'll do this thinking for you. And we were sort of sitting back.
1: If you feel like technology is turning your attention span to mush, don't worry, you're not alone. There are things you can do to reclaim your attention span. Coming up, the best-selling author Cal Newport on why he believes our ability to think is under attack and how we need to exercise our brain to get that ability back. That's coming up in 90 seconds here on The Current.
3: Good morning, I'm David Giroux, and here's an update from the CBC Ottawa newsroom. A wildlife integration expert says a recent coyote attack at Lalonde Conservation Park isn't necessarily a sign those animals need to be removed. The city has been monitoring a coyote den there, and the city says it's considering its options given the elevated risk and 2 months of mitigation measures, including signs warning people of the den. Ontario daycare managers are reporting that licensed spaces remain unused because of staff shortages. The Ministry of Education says it has now launched a comprehensive workforce strategy to improve the recruitment and retention of early childhood educators. An Ontario Provincial Police Constable was killed in the line of duty yesterday in Northern Ontario. Provincial police say officers were conducting an investigation near the town of Hearst around 12:30, and Constable Taryn Bawley was seriously injured. He later died. Now here's your forecast for Ottawa. Cloudy with some showers today, about 15 to 25 millimeters of rain expected at a high of 25. Those showers should end near midnight, then it's going to be mainly cloudy, a low of 20 degrees overnight. Tomorrow, mainly cloudy with a 40% chance of showers in the afternoon, along with the risk of a thunderstorm, a high of 29. On Friday, cloudy with a 60% chance of showers and a high of 31.
1: Hello again, I'm Matt Galloway, and you're listening to The Current. How long can you focus for?
4: Maybe like 5 minutes, but I'm really locked in. Maybe like 20 minutes. On a day-to-day, it might be kind of low, like 5 minutes.
5: I don't think I can really focus.
6: My attention span right now actually is quite low.
7: I actually am worried about my concentration level because it's zero.
1: The world is a busy place. Phones, ever-present, our uniquely human capacity for thinking deeply is waning. The Current's Ann Penman spoke with people outside the main branch of the Vancouver Public Library in downtown Vancouver about their ability to concentrate.
6: I'm being conditioned by these stupid phones and these devices, okay? That's a fact. So I know my attention span is very low, and it's not good. It's not good for people, and it's not good for relationships.
4: I think deeply about staying concentrated, honestly, almost every day. Like, it's something I'm really trying to focus on. There's, like, a lot of jokes about it online about, like, having, like, fried attention spans, and it's, like, something that people, like, think is super normal, and I think that kind of makes people like think that, oh, if everyone's struggling with it, it's fine.
8: Yeah, I'll be thinking about something, and then all of a sudden I'll be looking at my phone. 30 seconds later, I'm like, oh, this is cool. And then I'll go over to the TV and see what's on there. It's never one thing. Focus is just all over the map.
4: I guess I will say that it's important for everyone to really try. It's kind of like an active rebellion in these days with AI kind of being so pervasive, to really take ownership of your ability to critically think and challenge things.
8: Like, people don't have an opportunity, especially kids, to just kind of be bored and kind of do nothing, which makes it really hard to have focus, because if you're doing nothing, you could think about one thing to do as opposed to like 500 things to look at.
1: What does it mean when we can't concentrate anymore? And what can we do about that? Well, our next guest says we are facing an attack on our ability to think. He is calling for what he says should be a revolution in defense of thinking. Cal Newport is a professor of computer science at Georgetown University and the author of the best-selling book, Deep Work, Rules for Focused Success in a Distracted World. We spoke in April. Here's our conversation. How is your attention span?
2: Well, hopefully it's doing okay, but I work really hard at it. Sort of like asking someone who has a regular jogging habit, how are your lungs doing? And they say, oh, they're pretty good.
1: You wrote, and I want to get to the habit in a moment and the exercise that you put into this. You wrote an opinion piece in the New York Times recently, and it said, I'm done ceding my brain, the core of all that makes me who I am, to the financial interests of a small number

0: This is CBC Radio 1, 91.5 FM in Ottawa. You cut them out of a cereal box or pulled them from the center of a magazine. And sometimes they arrived in the mail.
1: Hello, this is John speaking. We're all very happy to be able to talk to you like this on this little bit of plastic.
0: Terry O'Reilly drops the needle on FlexiDiscs on Under the Influence. 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
2: You might have soccer on your mind with the World Cup starting later this week. Boy Wanda, one of the most successful Canadian producers ever, has teamed up with Canada Soccer to put together folks like City in Color, Nelly Furtado, and Alessia Cara to make maybe the most Canadian record ever.
3: This is CBC News. Good morning. Some light rain falling and 23 degrees. I'm David Giroux, and here's the latest from the CBC Ottawa newsroom. The city has decided to temporarily close Lalonde Conservation Park in Orleans and install trail cameras after a teen was attacked by a coyote there last week. It says the closure will allow it to coordinate its response efforts with provincial authorities, wildlife experts, and partner organizations. A wildlife integration expert says the attack isn't necessarily a sign those animals need to be removed from the park. The city's been monitoring a coyote den there. Dennis Murray is a biology professor at Trent University. He says the coyote's behavior may be explained by the den rather than a sign the animals have become habituated and pose a higher risk to humans.
4: As the season progresses, those pups will mature. They'll start moving around a lot more. The animals will still be around, but they won't be defending a den site. Hopefully they'll be out there killing rabbits and, you know, raiding bird nests and things like that, but they're not going to be harassing people the way that they are right now because they're defending that den site as aggressively.
3: Ontario's Ministry of Natural Resources says the relocation of coyotes is not legal and not considered effective. Trade will likely be top of mind today as the Prime Minister and Premiers hold a virtual meeting. A looming CUSMA deadline is just weeks away now. Janice McGregor has more.
5: These aren't scheduled to be detailed talks, but things have evolved since they last met, especially in terms of where things stand with the Trump administration on CUSMA. It's becoming increasingly clear that the U.S. wants to rewrite the automotive chapter. Before the House rises for the summer, we're still expecting new legislation to more closely align Canada with how the U.S. keeps goods made with forced labor out of its supply chains. As the Trump administration continues to roll out its tariff strategy, it keeps piling on new ones. As recently as yesterday, United States Trade Representative Jameson Greer told Fox News that the barrier to negotiating with Canada is the fact it still has retaliation in place. But both Ontario Premier Doug Ford and Manitoba Premier Rob Canoe said American alcohol is not going back on the shelves until the U.S. backs off and renews its tariff-free trade with Canada. Janice McGregor, CBC News, Ottawa.
3: The U.S. and Iran are exchanging fire in the most serious escalation of violence since the start of April's ceasefire. A video released by Iran's Revolutionary Guard purports to show a missile launch this morning. Tehran says it carried out strikes on 21 targets at U.S. bases in the region. There's no word on any damage or casualties. It comes in response to the retaliation promised by President Donald Trump after Tuesday's downing of an American helicopter by Iran. The military says it carried out a series of strikes on Iranian air defense systems, ground control stations, and radar sites. The Sudanese man accused in Monday's knife attack in Belfast has made his first court appearance. He's been charged with attempted murder. The attack is unleashing a violent anti-migrant reaction in the Northern Ireland capital. Here's Briar Stewart in Belfast.
6: As flames rip through homes in East Belfast, police officers rush to help a family living there to safety. The homes were set alight during hours of rioting and unrest. Carried out by hundreds of men wearing black and masks. They set vehicles, including a bus, on fire, painted hateful, racist comments on store businesses, and threatened the media if they attempted to film the unrest. Pastor Jack McKee was helping some of the families who were members of his church to flee their homes as the violence erupted.
7: Men, women, children that are living in fear. I'm angry.

0: The local fire department said it responded to more than 60 calls in the city yesterday evening. There are reports that as the mob targeted homes, some proclaimed they were, quote, getting the foreigners out. Briar Stewart, CBC News, Belfast.
1: And in breaking news, the Bank of Canada just released its latest interest rate. It's holding it at the current 2.25%. And that's your CBC News. Now here's your forecast for Ottawa. Cloudy with some showers today, about 15 to 25 millimeters of rain expected and a high of 25. Those showers should end near midnight, then it's going to be mainly cloudy, a low of 20 degrees overnight. Tomorrow, mainly cloudy with a 40% chance of showers in the afternoon, along with the risk of a thunderstorm, a high of 29. On Friday, cloudy with a 60% chance of showers and a high of 31.
2: I'm Tom Power, welcome to Q. It's been a big year for thinking about what it means to be Canadian. You know, the 51st state stuff, tariffs, elbows up. It feels like there's a lot of energy around this country and conversation about, you know, what it is that we are. Today, you're going to hear from one of the most successful producers in Canadian history. He decided to try and answer the question, what does Canada actually sound like? Boy Wanda is one of the people most responsible for Drake's sound. He brought together folks like Nelly Furtado, City in Color, Alessia Cara, A.P. Dillon, the music of the Tragically Hip, and more, and made a record that tries to answer that question. That's coming up. Plus, the folks behind this theme you're hearing right now, By Perula, on their new record. All that coming up on Q. All right, why don't we start things off with some music?

0: That is Electric Circus by Nelly Furtado and Boy Wanda, my guest. So, Electric Circus, for people who are listening to this outside of Canada, used to come on Much Music.
1: Yeah, Electric Circus was a show that came on Much Music. It was kind of just like a live party with performances and music and music videos in the background. I grew up watching that and listening to Electric Circus. And
0: Friday nights, right? Was it Friday nights it was on?
1: I think so.
0: Yeah, because it was on the old Queen Street building just up the road.
1: Yeah, yeah.
0: I was out in Newfoundland. I thought it was the coolest thing.
1: It was so cool.
0: Like,
1: it was so cool.
0: Live DJs, people dancing.
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3: Matter of fact, it's the only one live on tape. It's DC, and we're on the air live.
1: Just a good time. And I just remember being a kid watching it. And I'm like, yeah, that looks like just a bunch of people having a great time, just dancing, no phones or nothing. That was before the whole phone epidemic. And it came about because when I was in the studio vibing with Nelly, I have like a screen in my studio, and we kind of made the colors real strobey in the studio, and we put on old school Electric Circus clips.
0: Really?
1: While we're

0: like to work with Drake, arguably the biggest artist in the world right now, and not even when it comes to music, but media and culture, why Boy Wonder thinks Drake is the smartest guy he's ever met. And he'll convince you. It's after this on Q.
1: Good morning, I'm David Giroux, and here's an update from the CBC Ottawa Newsroom. The Bank of Canada is leaving its benchmark interest rate unchanged. The central bank's policy rate remains at 2.25% today after its fifth consecutive hold. Bank of Canada Governor Tiff Macklem says global oil prices and a softer economy could keep the annual rate of inflation near 3% for the next few months. A federal bill banning kids under the age of 16 from social media will be introduced today. The Digital Safety Act and the Digital Safety Commission of Canada Act, the legislation, are expected to make social media platforms and AI chatbots safer for children. Iran says it's reassessing ceasefire negotiations with the United States after the country traded a new round of strikes in calls with counterparts from Turkey and Saudi Arabia. Iran's foreign minister condemned the American attacks and emphasized the right of self-defense. More news at 11 here on CBC Radio 1. Now here's your forecast for Ottawa. Cloudy with some showers today, about 15 to 25 millimeters of rain expected and a high of 25. Those showers should end near midnight, then it's going to be mainly cloudy, a low of 20 degrees overnight. Tomorrow, mainly cloudy with a 40% chance of showers in the afternoon, along with the risk of a thunderstorm, a high of 29. On Friday, cloudy with a 60% chance of showers and a high of 31.
0: You're listening to Q. You're in the middle of my conversation with Boy Wonder, a real name, Matthew Samuels, the Canadian who's become one of the most influential producers in all of popular music. These days, he's doing a lot. He's busy. He put together a pretty ambitious album with 17 different Canadian artists, a mix of genres, cultural influences. It was made for the World Cup in collaboration with the Canada Soccer Foundation, a group that funds youth soccer programs. It kind of sounds a little bit like what you're hearing right now. And in the first part of our conversation, you might have heard him talk about working with Nelly Furtado, who he talked about as like being incredibly influential on him and the music that he makes. He talked a little bit about getting to reimagine the work of the Tragically Hip. But here's the thing, as I was saying, he's busy. This is not the time to ask Boy Wonder to help you paint a fence. Like, he was making this record. He was working on the Drake triple record that came out. He's been working with Drake since the very beginning. They met when they were 16. Boy Wonder is kind of responsible or partly responsible for Drake's sound and Drake's success. So we're going to talk a little bit about that. But before we get into it, let's play a little bit more from Boy Wonder's new record, What If It All Goes Right? Take a listen.

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1: It's not often you have this kind of Cinderella story in the Canadian book world. Carly Fortune's debut novel came out in 2022. Since then, she's written four more books, all of them bestsellers. Now her debut novel is a TV series, the group that's here to tell you about every year after.
2: This is CBC News. Good morning. Some late rain falling and 22 degrees. I'm David Giroux, and here's the latest from the CBC Ottawa newsroom. The Bank of Canada has just released its latest interest rate. As expected, it's holding it at the current 2.25%. Peter Armstrong has more.
3: This is about what we had been expecting, both in terms of the actual decision. I don't think anybody thought the bank's overnight rate was going to change today. But it was also what we expected in terms of where we go from here. The Bank of Canada isn't showing its cards by no means, but it does say it will do whatever it takes to make sure that inflation, its main job, stays on target. Here's a quote from the release. It says, economic activity in Canada has been weak and uncertainty about U.S. trade policy persists. The conflict in the Middle East is ongoing and oil prices remain elevated. Governing Council is going to continue to look through the war's near-term impact on headline inflation, but will not let higher energy prices become persistent inflation. That certainly sounds like the bank is warning it may have to raise rates if inflation really starts to ramp up again. Peter Armstrong, CBC News, Toronto.
2: The U.S. and Iran are exchanging fire in the most serious escalation of violence since the start of April's ceasefire. It comes as the U.S. retaliates for Tehran's downing of an American military helicopter near the Strait of Hormuz. Crystal Gomansing has more.
4: More images of missiles launched, released by Iran as Kuwait, Bahrain, and Jordan were attacked early in the morning. The strikes on U.S. bases in the Persian Gulf also included the use of drones. This new round of tit-for-tat strikes followed the downing of a U.S. Apache helicopter near the Strait of Hormuz Monday. The U.S. retaliation lasted for more than 3 hours, hitting air defenses, ground control stations, and surveillance radar sites, according to U.S. Central Command. Former Department of War Chief of Staff Darren Selnick says the strikes were measured. Future strikes may not be.
5: I think the president eventually is going to do a much bigger kinetic military strike. But that's going to be his option. We shall see.
4: While he acknowledges the war is unpopular in the U.S., he says strong military actions, either alone or with Israel, could end the stalemate. Crystal Gomansing, CBC News, Jerusalem.
2: The U.S. Congressional Committee investigating Jeffrey Epstein will hear testimony today from Microsoft co-founder Bill Gates. He's answering questions about his relationship with the late convicted sex offender. Chris Reyes has more.
6: Bill Gates will likely be grilled over several details that appear in the Epstein files, including meetings that he had with Epstein between 2011 and 2014 that happened after Epstein was already convicted of sex crimes. The files include photos of Gates with Epstein, calendar entries, and shocking emails from Epstein to Gates over his extramarital affairs. In those emails, Epstein accuses Gates of contracting a sexually transmitted infection. Bill Gates will likely be questioned about what was discussed during his meetings with Epstein, whether Gates saw any wrongdoing, and likely he'll be asked to explain why he kept meeting with the registered sex offender. This congressional committee has been calling witnesses for more than a year now in an effort to investigate how the federal government handled the Epstein investigation. Chris Reyes, CBC News, New York.
2: It was a violent night in Belfast. Angry mobs set houses, cars, and a bus on fire there. The violence comes after a vicious knife attack in the city on Monday that's left a man in hospital with serious stab wounds. The suspect is a 30-year-old man from Sudan who claimed asylum in the UK. The attack has triggered anti-immigration protests. Witnesses say people's homes were set alight based on the color of their skin. Michelle O'Neill is Northern Ireland's first minister.
7: We have no tolerance for sectarianism, for hatred, for division. This is a society that is welcoming, that is inclusive. We are good people. And I say to everybody out there, I don't want to see any person living in fear. And we need to say no to racism, no to hatred, no to sectarianism that is out there in our society.
2: The suspect is due to appear in court today. And that's your CBC News. Now here's your forecast for Ottawa. Cloudy with some showers today, about 15 to 25 millimeters of rain expected, and a high of 25. Those showers should end near midnight. Then it's going to be mainly cloudy, a low of 20 degrees overnight. Tomorrow, mainly cloudy with a 40% chance of showers in the afternoon, along with the risk of a thunderstorm, a high of 29. On Friday, cloudy with a 60% chance of showers and a high of 31.
1: Carly Fortune's first book, Every Summer After, came out only 4 years ago. Since then, she has been busy. She's written four more romance novels. All five books are number one bestsellers. And now, Carly's first book is a TV show, and there are more adaptations to come. Get ready for the Carly Fortune cinematic universe. I'm Alameen Abdul Mahmood, and this is Commotion. Romance fans CT Jones and Jessica Sorrentino are here. Hello to both of you.
8: Hey.
6: Hello.
1: Nice to have you here. Happy Carly Fortune Day to both of you. I'm delighted to be doing this. Okay, so the book is called Every Summer After. The TV show is called Every Year After. Let's just get a sense of the vibe, shall we? Here's a little bit of the trailer.
9: What am I doing back here?
10: Are you afraid that we might bump into Charlie and Sam?
11: Percy being here, it's bad for me. I just don't know what it's going to be like to see her again.
9: Sam.
11: You came home.
1: Look, even if someone has not read any of the Carly Fortune books, I feel like you just kind of generally get a vibe. You know, like you hear that and you go, I understand what this is. Percy's returning to Ontario Cottage Country. This is a place called Barry's Bay after breaking Sam's heart. That's been 10 years since that's happened. Sam's brother Charlie is somewhere in the mix because he's going to feature in something a little bit later, maybe. CT, you watched the show. Your reaction, pal. What's your reaction to Every Year After?
12: I really enjoyed it, actually. I feel like there are certain shows that are great precursors to kind of what adventures or the feelings and like activities you want to tap into for summer. Mm. And this is like exactly the right tone. I also feel like there's romance, but there's also kind of like a gentle drama that ends up being about like confronting your demons and maybe going to therapy, which I feel like we all need. And I kind of love that that's in this pop culture moment.
1: CT was like, hey, enjoy your summer, but go to therapy. Both of those things are equally as important.
12: Exactly.
1: There's a thing that Drake always repeats, which is like summer's mine. Like he really wants to own the summer. And I'm kind of like, I think summer belongs to maybe Carly Fortune. So you watched the show. What's your reaction to the show?
8: Well, I like that CT was like, I actually liked it.
1: Yeah.
8: I do think that we all reserve judgment, especially when you do a book adaptation. I'm getting emotional. Because you have these expectations going into it. Yeah. And I think that it really stayed true to a lot of the innocence and the gray area that the book captured. So for me, the therapy. Also, they acknowledge like the parents are like, they're toxic, but then you're kind of rooting for them. And you're like, ooh, I love that they got outside characters to put their judgment on the situation, because you don't get that in the book. Right. In the book, you're only getting the perspective of the character you're reading from, and you're just like, yeah, go. I support you 100%.
1: Yeah, these are good choices. Yes.
8: These are good-ish choices.
1: Questionable choices.
8: Questionable choices.
1: But then you kind of widen the aperture a little bit when you watch the show.
8: Yes, I thought it was really good, and I thought they added layers to it in the show that wasn't in the book as well.
1: Well, CT, let me ask you about your relationship to Carly Fortune and her books. Mm-hmm. We're five books into her career. I hear you were not a fan right away.
12: I was not, and I'm not ashamed to say that. I didn't really understand why everyone was talking about the book, and it took me a really long time. I wrote about this last year, but I'm personally not a huge fan of, and I don't know if this is technically a spoiler or not, but romances that involve brothers. It had a different title for Rolling Stone, but I was like, everyone's tired of brother redacted word summer.
1: Like the summer I turned pretty is also like a brother romance. And you missed me with this. That's not my thing.
12: I'm never into like brother.
1: It's a trope.
12: Romance.
1: It's a recurring trope.
12: It's a tension. There's a recurring trope. Also, just go outside. Don't ruin Thanksgiving for this man. But after I like got into the middle of the book, I was like, I have to lock in and kind of see what people are pulling out here. And then all of a sudden I was like, oh, this isn't about a romance with two men. This is about a romance with a place.
1: Mm.
12: And so I actually went back from the beginning and I reread it. And when I reread it from that perspective, I was like, I totally understand. This is about being in love with a place that like you may not be there all of the time, but when you step foot, like you cross a line and you're in that town again, you're in a home, you see the water, you're like, there is a part of me that will always see this as home. Mm. And then that changed all of Carly Fortune's books for me.
1: Mm. Okay, that's actually a really important thread that I want to return to in just a moment. But also, I also hear you have another bone to pick, and that's with the covers. All five books have a similar cover vibe. CT, yes. What do you got against branding,
8: bro? What's your go?
12: You guys are making me sound like a hater, which I am.
1: Jess is holding up the covers like she's paid to do this, which is just incredible.
8: Say it to my face right now.
1: CT, yeah, what do you got?

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1: June 21st is National Indigenous Peoples Day, and CBC celebrates. 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
4: This is CBC News. Good afternoon. It's mostly cloudy and 23 degrees in Ottawa. I'm Elise Skura, and here's the latest from the CBC Ottawa newsroom. A constable with the Ottawa Police Service has been suspended because of an ongoing disciplinary investigation. The force confirms the officer was suspended with pay on May 28th. CBC News has learned that the investigation involves allegations.

0: allegations of improper searches of data banks that police have access to. It is unclear if the alleged searches form part or all of the accusations against the constable. CBC is not naming the officer because he has not yet been charged. The city of Ottawa has decided to close a conservation park in Orleans 1 week after a teen boy was attacked by a coyote. It says it's working with the province and wildlife experts to respond to what it calls a complex situation. Matthew Kupfer is in Orleans at the Lalande Conservation Park and files this report.
1: The city says it has dispatched more bylaw staff and installed trail cameras, as well as putting up these barriers to warn residents to keep out of the park. The park is closed following 2 months of the city monitoring coyote activity, an increase in complaints from the neighborhood, as well as posting signs warning of the presence of coyotes, advising people to keep their dogs on leash and to keep their distance if they do see the animals. The city says they are in contact with Ontario's Ministry of Natural Resources about having an exemption to be able to relocate the coyotes that have set up their den in the park. That would be an exception to existing provincial rules, which do not allow the relocation of animals such as coyotes more than 1 kilometer. Residents in the area have told us that they understand that the coyotes need somewhere to live as a result of deforestation, but some are concerned for their pets, small children. There's a French language public school that is very near to this park, and they say that they wish the city had acted sooner before somebody was injured. Matthew Cooper, CBC News, Ottawa.
0: Moving to Ottawa City Hall now, where councillors have just approved a plan to keep up with a massive backlog of infrastructure repairs. It aims to fund more than $1 billion in repair work over the next decade, mostly for roads. But that is just a small portion of what is actually needed. Many buildings, including arenas and community centres, are close to end of life, but there's only plans to replace a fraction. Councillor Sean Menard said that the city has been spending too much money on big projects like Lansdowne instead of core services that residents rely on.
2: The large spending decisions which put increased pressure on our taxes is a big reason why we're here today, in my view. If the answer to these questions is let's just keep doing more of the same and digging a financial hole with those types of decisions, then indeed affordability for residents will decline further and further.
0: Menard was one of five councillors to vote against this plan. 17 voted to pass it. The plan relies on debt and reserves to fund the repairs. Staff had also floated the idea of a new infrastructure tax levy, but they are not recommending that. The federal transport minister is responding to threats that Quebec could pull out a planned high-speed rail line project. Aalto is currently mapping out the route, which would connect Toronto to Quebec City. The head of the Parti Québécois has said that that is what will happen if he is elected this fall. His province will not take part. Paul St-Pierre Plamondon says that Quebec should get its share of the billions of federal dollars that would be spent on the train so it can use that money for more pressing infrastructure needs. Steve McKinnon says that the project is federal, but it does need Quebec.
3: This is a project, a formidable nation-building project that includes Quebec. And of course, were it not to include Quebec, then there is really no project. But it is a federal project. It is a very ambitious federal project that we will continue pursuing on the accelerated timeline that we've described.
0: The project has already received considerable pushback, including from landowners who worry about losing important agricultural land to construction. And the federal government is expected to table some much-anticipated legislation today for new online safety standards. The Globe and Mail has reported that the Digital Safety Bill will propose a ban on social media for children under 16. CBC spoke this morning to students outside Ottawa's Glebe Collegiate Institute.
4: I think there's a lot of, like, comparison on social media, especially with, like, people in high school.
5: I think it's a good idea. It's probably going to be, like, quite controversial because it's going to limit a lot of the, I guess, the profit that those companies make.
6: I've tried putting screen limits on and none of it really works. I feel like the ban is the only way to get it done.
5: I think sometimes it can kind of tell when you're not in a good mood, and it just kind of propagates that. It gives you sad things to see instead, and then you just kind of get into that loop.
0: Late last year, Australia became the first country to impose a ban.

set a minimum age for getting an account on TikTok, YouTube, and Meta's Instagram and Facebook. And that's your CBC News to this hour. 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Now taking a look at Ottawa weather. Environment Canada says to expect some heavy rain today, close to 50 millimeters, and there's also the risk of a thunderstorm. The high is 25 degrees.

0: have the same houses to come home. Some have mental health problems. Some have emotional problems. And that becomes a priority over the teaching on a lot of days. And I have my kids that come home and say, oh, today this person had a bit of a breakdown, so the teacher was busy with this one. And there's no support. And they've got, you know, 30 kids in the classroom. And if that one child needs more care, the other kids are just told, put your iPad on. My daughter's 11. They watched a movie in class that one of the girls was able to tap into her iPad, which was a rated R movie. I was livid when she came home and told me it was a scary movie. She had nightmares that night and her friends had it. Teacher had no idea. Then I find the education also is really slacking, because for certain schools, for example, French Catholic, there's not as many teachers that speak French fluently. So you'll have teachers that have a very strong accent that the kids don't understand if it's not their first language, or if, you know, they come from different places. So they're having trouble with the education system, and then even just understanding the communication. A lot of it, I feel, is the classrooms are too big, and unfortunately, it's not affordable for everyone, if you have multiple children, to go to private school. Mm-hmm. But private school is really where it's at, or you have to have the parents that are able to have the time to teach at home. For my kids, definitely all their math, all their writing, we do science projects at home, little presentations at home. That's not happening in the schools anymore. There's not a science fair like when I grew up. There isn't tons of presentation because they just don't have the ability to do it with 30 kids in the class.
1: Yeah, I imagine that must lead to a real diversity in terms of, you know, children who don't have the parents who are able to do that.
0: Absolutely. And it's very frustrating because I really would like to have all my kids switch to private. Mm-hmm. Also, the other thing I think is the problem is schools used to go up to grade 8 and then switch to high school. Or there was a middle school where 7 and 8 would be. Now kids are going from grade 6 into high school where they say, yes, they're separated from the other kids, but it's not true. They see the differences. They see kids vaping and smoking outside and doing all this, and they mature in a negative way very quickly. They go from playing with Barbies to all of a sudden boys are a factor. Mm-hmm. You know, your nails, you're this, you're that. And they're missing this 7-8 transition.
1: Yeah. Sandria, before we leave you, I do want to talk about this. Do you find that the schools are turning to screens a lot when it's an absentee issue? Just very quickly.
0: Absolutely. If there's a teacher coming in to replace, right away they're on their tablets, look at this, watch that, versus being taught. So that day is almost always a completely missed education day if there is a supply who's poor them coming in trying to catch up, but they have no idea what's going on, the dynamics of the class. Yeah. And that day is almost always a wasted day for the school.
1: Sandria, I want to thank you very much for your call. What happens when the teacher is absent? Our number is 1-888-817-8995. We're reaching out to the school community today for your insights. Kelly Gallagher-Mackay is our guest this hour, Associate Professor of Law and Society at Wilfrid Laurier University. We'll be right back in 90 seconds.
2: Good afternoon. It's 12:30. I'm Elise Scurro with the latest from the CBC Ottawa newsroom. Ottawa City Councillors have just finished debating a proposed bylaw for rent evictions that has not yet been tabled. Staff have hesitated, citing concerns about overlap with provincial legislation. Members of a committee voted to push staff to show their work, and the full council today supported that plan in a 17-4 vote. Ottawa police are investigating after shots were fired into a home overnight. Officials believe it was a targeted shooting. People on Fine Crescent off Meadowbrook Road reported the shots around 4 a.m. The Guns and Gangs Unit is investigating. And Ottawa teens are not sure about the possibility of putting age restrictions on social media. Reports suggest that the Digital Safety Bill will propose a ban for children under 16. More news at 1 o'clock on CBC Radio 1. Now here's your weather forecast for Ottawa. Heavy rain is expected today. Environment Canada says that there could be close to 50 millimeters of precipitation. There's also the risk of a thunderstorm. The high is 25, but with the humidity, it could feel closer to 31. The UV index is moderate. Those showers are set to end.

0: I just want to add, though, that the issue is why so many teachers are not are taking so many supply days. I mean, as I concur with many other callers, the demands on working teachers now are just exponentially have risen. The first 20 years of my career didn't compare to what I was facing in the last 10 years of my career, especially I can point to 2012 when cell phones came into the classroom and the mental health issues and the number of IEPs that every school is facing. There's just simply not enough support. There's no EA. There's not enough EA support. It's continually being cut or taken away or being redistributed. And the mental load, not just the physical load. The physical load's always been there, but the mental load that teachers are coming home with are just draining them. If they take those supply days or their even their personal days, it's to catch up on work.
1: Thank you, Billy. You really, again, paint a picture. Kelly Gallagher Mackay has been listening in. She's been our guest this hour, Associate Professor of Law and Society at Wilfrid Laurier University, co-director of the annual Canadian School Survey. Your thoughts as we wrap up this show?
2: Well, it's been really great hearing from all your guests and the different perspectives they bring. I think it is really important to think about not only the causes of teachers being absent and how we can meaningfully address those. And I do feel like almost everyone we talked about the learning environment, the workplace as the central cause. But I think it's really great that we had a chance to hear a bit about the impact of this problem on our school life. We know from our data that the more absences are common in schools, the more stressed out and burnt out principals are getting. And we should be quite concerned about the learning impact of this problem. So I hope that when we're thinking about meaningful solutions to support teachers in being at work more, we are also thinking about meaningful solutions to help the folks, the kids and the students and the people who are there so that they can get their jobs done and learn as much as they can. Mm-hmm. And, you know, we're really looking for schools to be good for the people in them.
1: Kelly Gallagher Mackay, again, I couldn't have done the show without you. So I appreciate you as our guest this hour.
2: Thanks, Amanda.
1: Jeff Maharaj, also thank you, President of the Ontario Principals Council. 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
10: Fran Lebowitz has made a career out of sharing hot takes without apology, and some of those takes might surprise you.
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12: This is CBC News. Good afternoon. It's 24 degrees with some light rain falling in Ottawa. I'm Elise Skura, and here's the latest from the CBC Ottawa newsroom. First, from right here in Ottawa. Farmers have marched to Parliament Hill to oppose the Aalto High-Speed Rail Project. It would connect Toronto with Quebec City, starting with a link between Ottawa and Montreal. They are concerned about their land being expropriated, and they're not the only ones with doubts. The leader of the Parti Québécois says he would pull Quebec out of the project if his party forms the next government. Jeanne Badosso has more on that.
13: We are not against collective transportation. We are against this project.
14: Charles-Félix Ross says his members would be on board with high-speed rail if Aalto proposed an alternate project. But the head of the UPA's Farmers Union says the plan as it stands is high risk and low reward.
13: They will cut in two more than 500 farms, and they will touch more than 1,500 people, no owners of land. Is it worth No, the damage they will do to the nature.

0: to the land.
1: The Parti Québécois is also not a fan. Leader Paul Saint-Pierre Plamondon says the project does not address the needs of Quebecers. And the Bloc Québécois is saying it thinks the project will end up costing $200 billion. The CEO of Alto, Martin Amblot, is pushing back. I don't know where these numbers are coming from, he says. Alto instead has estimated the project at between 60 and 90 billion. Ross isn't buying it.
0: We want to hear from our government, the federal government.
1: He says they'll continue to protest until alternate plans for the project are put on the table. Geneva Dosso, CBC News, Montreal.
2: Prime Minister Mark Carney is signaling that this week's planned opening of the Gordie Howe Bridge is not guaranteed.
3: Everyone's working hard to make sure the bridge is open as soon as possible. It takes a little longer, it'll take a little longer.
2: Yesterday, Carney said that the bridge linking Windsor and Detroit would open this week, but the White House says no timeline has been finalized. In February, U.S. President Donald Trump said he wouldn't allow traffic to go through until the U.S. was compensated. Canada paid for the entire cost of construction using both Canadian and U.S. steel, as well as Canadian and American workers. U.S. President Donald Trump is threatening Iran with more attacks, which could happen later today. He says Tehran will pay the price for taking too long to negotiate a peace deal. The two sides have exchanged strikes since the U.S. military says Iran downed one of its attack helicopters earlier this week. Crystal Gamansing has more from Jerusalem.
4: He has the power. He has the will.
5: Speaking to the CBC's Willie Lowry, the U.S. ambassador to Israel, Mike Huckabee, says the president's patience has limits.
4: He feels like he's giving them every opportunity to solve this diplomatically, and they have put it off and put it off.
5: Donald Trump has been talking about a peace deal since April. That's when a ceasefire went into effect, but both sides have attacked. Tit-for-tat strikes began after an American Apache helicopter was downed near the Strait of Hormuz Monday. The crew was rescued. Iranian state TV broadcast a warning of more extensive strikes to be carried out in the region, saying it isn't backing away should America strike again. Iran targeted Bahrain, Kuwait, and Jordan earlier today, all host American bases. Crystal Gamansing, CBC News, Jerusalem.
2: The world has just experienced the second hottest month of May on record. That's the word from climatologists in Europe. The Copernicus Climate Change Service says the average global temperature last month was 1.42 degrees Celsius, above the average in the 19th century pre-industrial times. Scientists attribute it to a severe heat wave in Europe and the developing El Nino weather pattern. And that is your news to this hour. For more throughout the day and night, stay tuned to CBC Radio 1. Now here's your weather forecast for Ottawa. Heavy rain is expected today. Environment Canada says that there could be close to 50 millimeters of precipitation. There's also the risk of a thunderstorm. The high is 25, but with the humidity, it could feel closer to 31. The UV index is moderate. Those showers are set to end near midnight. Then it'll be mainly cloudy with a 40% chance of showers, and the risk of a thunderstorm will end overnight. The low is 20.
6: Hey there, it's Mateo Roach. 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Fran Lebowitz is a legendary writer and critic, but she says that she often finds herself being asked some fairly stupid questions. I tried not to do that when we spoke recently at an onstage event in Toronto. And later on the show, it's finally June, so we're revisiting my conversation with Carly Fortune, Canada's queen of summer romance.
7: Hi, everyone, and welcome to this special event with Fran Lebowitz. I'm Matea Roach, the host of Bookends, a podcast and radio show on the CBC. Oh, thank you. We know Fran as the author of two iconic books, Metropolitan Life and Social Studies. She's also featured in two documentaries directed by Martin Scorsese, the movie Public Speaking and the series Pretend It's a City. Now, without further ado, please welcome to the stage Fran Lebowitz.

No comparison. But I also think it's kind of weird and sad to be nostalgic for a time before you were born. And it means that this time is not, you know, is not fun enough for them, because

loving them. It's like I hear all the time people say, my son is my best friend. And I always think, I hope that's not true. I mean, I hope that's not true for your son. Because that is not the right relationship. My mother used to say to me all the time, I'm your mother, not your friend. As if I couldn't tell. And I could tell, you know, because my friends liked me. So it was like easy to tell, you know. But people do want their children to like them, which I don't think are

0: Good afternoon. It's 1:30. I'm Elise Scurro with the latest from the CBC Ottawa newsroom. The city of Ottawa has closed the Lalande Conservation Park after a teen was attacked by a coyote. It says it's speaking with the province to see if it can go around the rules to move the animals. For now, it has installed trail cameras and sent staff to the Orleans Park to tell people to stay away. Transport Minister Stephen McKinnon is weighing in on political backlash to Canada's high-speed rail line. The Parti Québécois says if it forms government this fall, Quebec is out. McKinnon says this is a federal project, but without Quebec, there is no project. And Ottawa City councillors have approved a plan to pay for renewing aging infrastructure. A handful of councillors voted against it. They say the city is spending money on want-to-haves instead of need-to-haves. More news at 2 o'clock here on CBC Radio 1. Now here's your weather forecast for Ottawa. Heavy rain is expected today. Environment Canada says that there could be close to 50 millimeters of precipitation. There's also the risk of a thunderstorm. The high is 25, but with the humidity, it could feel closer to 31. The UV index is moderate. Those showers are set to end near midnight. Then it'll be mainly cloudy with a 40% chance of showers, and the risk of a thunderstorm will end overnight. The low is 20.
1: Hi, welcome back to Bookends. I'm Matea Roach. Here's the rest of my conversation with Fran Lebowitz.
2: You've made a career kind of expressing a certain righteous anger. A lot of people are angry about a lot of things right now. And then there's like this whole discussion of whether that's a good or bad thing for the culture to have so much kind of anger in the discourse. What's your read on anger? How useful is it?
3: Well, I mean, you know, there's a lot of things people ask me I know nothing about, but anger. I'm an expert. And one thing I notice in airports, like you asked before, is that I am always, no matter where I am in the world, the angriest person in the airport. And that is because I'm the only person who's not on their phone. So if you're on your phone, that's where you are. That is a geographic place, okay? You're on the phone. I don't even know why you're in an airport. If you're looking at the phone in the airport, you're looking at the phone on a plane, wherever you're going, you get to, you're looking at the phone, stay home.

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2: The beautiful game, as soccer is called, can come with some less than attractive consequences for the climate. On the eve of the World Cup, ways to reshape soccer's biggest tournament to protect players, patrons, and the planet.
3: This is CBC News. Good afternoon. It's 24 degrees with some light rain falling in Ottawa. I'm Elise Skura, and here's the latest from the CBC Ottawa newsroom. Prime Minister Mark Carney sounds less certain today on when the Gordie Howe Bridge will open. The international link between Ontario and Michigan was supposed to open this week, but recent comments from U.S. President Donald Trump have raised doubts. David Thurton reports.
4: Everyone's working hard to make sure the bridge is open as soon as possible. There's no big drama. If it takes a little longer, it'll take a little longer.
5: Prime Minister Mark Carney seems to be tempering expectations on the opening of the Gordie Howe Bridge. Previously, he said it would open this week. Then the White House suggested the timeline has not been finalized. The Windsor-Detroit connection has been caught up in the trade war between Ottawa and Washington, with President Donald Trump saying in February that the bridge would not open until the U.S. was fully compensated. That's a false statement, since the Canadian government paid $6.4 billion to build the Windsor-Detroit crossing.
4: This will benefit Canadians, Americans, business, tourists, residents for decades and decades to come.
5: Although the date remains in limbo, Carney seems confident it will open eventually. David Thornton, CBC News, Ottawa.
3: Farmers from Quebec and Ontario gathered on Parliament Hill to protest the Aalto high-speed rail project. Many are concerned about land expropriation and how it will affect their livelihoods. The project is also facing criticism from politicians at all levels. Conservative leader Pierre Poilievre has said he would cancel the project, and the leader of the Parti Québécois says he would pull Quebec out if his party forms the next government. A Hearst teenager is now charged in the death of an OPP officer killed in the line of duty. Constable Tarun Bally was from Brampton. Mayor Patrick Brown spoke to CBC Toronto.
6: Constable Bally was raised in Brampton. His family live in our city, and they're heartbroken. They're devastated. You know, this is a young man who put himself in harm's way to keep the public safe. He volunteered for this backfill in Northern Ontario to help OPP keep our province safe. And it just really speaks to the risks that police officers take on to protect us. And, you know, they're heroes in life. And

0: This is a young man that his life was robbed of him far too young.
1: Valley had been serving for 2.5 years. The 29-year-old officer was struck by a car as he tried to arrest the driver. An 18-year-old faces charges that include first-degree murder. The accused had reportedly escaped from a hospital where he was being assessed under the Mental Health Act. The Bank of Canada is holding its interest rate steady at 2.25%. That is in line with what economists had been expecting. Their projections were based on a weakening economy caused by U.S. tariffs on steel, aluminum, and autos. Bank Governor Tiff Macklem says uncertainty is unusually elevated.
2: If the United States imposes significant new trade restrictions on Canada, we may need to cut the policy rate further to support economic growth. Alternatively, if the conflict in the Middle East continues and higher energy prices start leading to ongoing generalized inflation, there may be a need for consecutive increases in the policy rate.
1: Macklem says the Canadian economy is weak, but not in a recession, despite 2 quarters without growth. And the U.S. president says Iran will be attacked very hard if it fails to finalize a peace deal quickly. The escalation of threats come as Washington and Tehran have been launching increasingly intense attacks on each other's forces.
3: We hit them hard yesterday, and we're going to hit them again hard today in case you miss it, in case you don't turn on your television set.
1: Trump says the downing of a U.S. Army helicopter near the Strait of Hormuz led to retaliatory strikes. In response, Iran announced its forces launched missile strikes at 3 U.S. military bases in Bahrain, Kuwait, and Jordan. Both sides say all projectiles were intercepted without casualties. And that's your CBC News to this hour. For more, stay tuned to CBC Radio 1 or go to cbc.ca/Ottawa. Now here's your weather forecast for Ottawa. Heavy rain is expected today. Environment Canada says that there could be close to 50 millimeters of precipitation. There's also the risk of a thunderstorm. The high is 25, but with the humidity, it could feel closer to 31. The UV index is moderate. Those showers are set to end near midnight. Then it'll be mainly cloudy with a 40% chance of showers, and the risk of a thunderstorm will end overnight. The low is 20.
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9: You know, I cried last year when they made it to the World Cup, and I'm so excited for June this year.
10: It's really inspiring. I like watching all of, like, the players.
11: I've been watching soccer since I was, like, really young. So whenever I watch it, I always envy the people living in the city where the World Cup is happening. So feeling the vibes in the city that you're living in is really, really cool.
4: Toronto and Vancouver are among 16 host cities in Canada, the United States, and Mexico. There will be 104 matches and 48 teams. And according to FIFA, 6.5 million people are expected to attend. That's a far cry from the first World Cup in 1930. Back then, only 13 nations participated in the inaugural tournament in Uruguay. One city hosted all 18 matches, and a total of 33,000 fans attended. So, Frank and Tessa, what are you most looking forward to watching this tournament?
12: Well, in terms of nation, I'm from the Netherlands, so, you know, you would like to, your country to do well, and I'm sure you feel the same about Canada.
4: And Frank?
13: Yeah, I am excited, of course, to see the Dutch team do well. We're always overconfident before the tournament. We always look for this one expert that predicts that we can win the World Cup. So far, we've come close, but we never won. And I'm also excited to see Curaçao, a country within our kingdom, participate. And I've lived in Morocco at some point, so I'm always keen to follow that team.
4: Okay, but for my guests today, the excitement is mixed with some uneasiness. Frank Housing is the founder of Fossil Free Football. It's a grassroots organization of football fans working to kick fossil fuel sponsors out of the sport. Tessel Middog is a professional footballer who currently plays for Wellington Phoenix FC in New Zealand. Frank and Tessel, tell me, what goes through your mind just thinking about how much the World Cup has grown?
13: When you look at it from the climate perspective, if you organize a World Cup on this territory with 16 cities so far apart with almost no public transport between them and all the flights that fans have to take from around the world to come to the United States, Canada, Mexico, and then all the flights in between the cities, it's quite ridiculous. And the climate impact is huge.

0: Good afternoon. It's 2:30. I'm Elise Scurro with the latest from the CBC Ottawa newsroom. OC Transpo is set to offer two fare-free weekends to make up for months of LRT problems. Reliability has been suffering as new technical issues have arisen on the east-west rail line and buses are aging. But staff say there will be no refunds. Hundreds of people are on Parliament Hill protesting a planned high-speed rail line. It's set to run between Toronto and Quebec City. Among the group are several local organizations and branches of a farmers' union. They worry about what will happen to their communities if the train line cuts through. And some students in Cornwall have started a project to help girls at their school. The Pink Locker has free pads and tampons in different sizes, along with tips on how to use them. You can find out more on this and other stories at cbc.ca/Ottawa. More news at 3 o'clock on CBC Radio 1. Now here's your weather forecast for Ottawa. Heavy rain is expected today. Environment Canada says that there could be close to 50 millimeters of precipitation. There's also the risk of a thunderstorm. The high is 25, but with the humidity, it could feel closer to 31. The UV index is moderate. Those showers are set to end near midnight. Then it'll be mainly cloudy with a 40% chance of showers, and the risk of a thunderstorm will end overnight. The low is 20.
1: So, Mike, you have been watching wildfires for a long time. How much have you seen the kind of fire activity change as the climate has changed?
2: So, you're suggesting I'm old? Or yeah, I've been watching fires.
1: Just experienced.
2: I've been watching fires since the 1970s, and things have changed a great deal. And most recently, with the record-smashing 2023 fire season, 4% of our forests burned that year. And then 2024 came along, an active year. 2025 started off like gangbusters and was giving 2023 a run for its money, but finished second place. 8% of our forests burned in the last 3 years. We've never seen 3 years like this in our modern day record. And I am concerned because my narrative always was for Canada, there'll be hot, dry years with lots of fire and there'll be cool, wet years with not too many fires. I'm beginning to change my narrative and I see 2026 as a litmus test in that if it's an active year, then I'm going to say most years are going to be active years. Canada's a big country and somewhere there's going to be conditions suitable for fire.
1: Today, we're talking to you about

0: there. I'm Alan Neal, and this is All in a Day. Coming up this hour, local blog Apartment 613 was staring down a pretty uncertain future in December.
1: Community media is struggling right now. We have to scale down, and that's a very difficult conversation to have. It's never one you'd like to have.
0: We'll check in to hear how things are looking now. And the latest production at the Ottawa Little Theatre takes us back to the hours before D-Day, when the mission's success rested on which weather forecast to trust.
2: The story is about combating misinformation. It's about listening to experts. And it's about dealing with the rise of authoritarianism.
0: We'll hear more about the play Pressure this hour. We'll also be talking about World Cup in a few ways. The fans whose home countries did not make it to the Cup, now a little unsure of who to cheer for. We'll talk to them. And this hour, a new African restaurant on Somerset is already buzzing, especially with the World Cup just days away.
3: We are always very excited about any kind of tournament. It's crazy. We are so excited.
0: Mario meets the owner of Instant du Palais, Karel Fabiola, coming up. But first, the jazz singer becomes a doctor.
4: Constant graduates and guests, it's my pleasure and privilege to introduce our honorary doctoral recipient, Kelly Lee Evans.
0: What it sounded like when the world met Dr. Kelly Lee Evans, that and more coming up on All in a Day. 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Elise Skura joining us from the CBC Ottawa News Desk. Hi, Elise.
5: Hi, Alan. It is a busy day in the newsroom with protests and meetings and updates on stories that we have been covering. First, OC Transpo. We know that it's been struggling with service issues for months. There's been the new technical problems on LRT trains and buses that are well beyond the age when they should be retired. This week, the East-West line was back up to full capacity with double car trains. Now the transit agency is turning toward compensation. Today, councillors voted to approve a plan which will provide two free weekends of service, but no refunds. Still at City Hall, councillors agreed to push staff to bring forward their draft anti-renoviction bylaw. Staff had been working on it, but they've been hesitating to show their work because of concerns that these new rules would overlap with provincial guidelines. Farmers have marched to Parliament Hill to oppose the Aalto High-Speed Rail Project. It would connect Toronto with Quebec City, starting with a link between Ottawa and Montreal. And many are worried about losing access to their land. And finally, we talked yesterday about the latest political pushback to this project. The Parti Québécois has said if it comes to power in the fall election, Quebec is out. Today, that put the transport minister in the hot seat. Stephen McKinnon says if the project does not include Quebec, then there is no project. I'll have more details on these stories when I'm back at 3:30.
0: Thanks very much, Elise. Doug Hempstead's in, taking a look at the roads and the weather.
6: Well, it's dark and raining out there now here in downtown.

0: Ottawa, some light rain out at the Ottawa airport. We have special weather statements for everywhere in our listening area this afternoon, apart from Maniwaki, which has a, they've got a severe thunderstorm warning, in effect. They're yellow warning, in fact. Here in Ottawa, they're calling the special weather statements for rain. So, you know, they're expecting some, like, possibly 50 millimeters of rain this afternoon and into this evening. So not terribly serious, but it's not great for the afternoon commute. It's 24. The temperature is basically going to stay this way. It's going to go down to 20, just like last night, with rain overnight as well. The thing is, though, even though it's 24, it feels like it's 34 out there with the Humidex. Yeah, it's close, as my mother would say. Special weather statement in Kingston as well. It's 19 degrees there and misty. It's going to go down to 17, so not much change. 40% chance of rain there, so a little drier in Kingston. Cornwall is hot like Ottawa. It's 29 there with a special weather statement for rain. It feels like it's 37 degrees there, and it's going down to 20 with periods of rain overnight. Belleville and Trenton, special weather statement there for rain into this evening. It's 25 and cloudy there right now in Belleville and Trenton, going down to 18 with a 40% chance of rain. Pembroke and Petawawa, 22. That's one of the cooler spots. Kingston is the cool spot this afternoon. Special weather statement in Pembroke as well for the rain this afternoon and this evening. It's cloudy now at CFP Petawawa, going down to 17. And even though it's 22, it feels like 30 in the Upper Ottawa Valley. Maniwaki, 21 degrees. It's going down to 17 with a 40% chance of rain. But they have that special weather statement, a yellow warning. There's not just a special weather statement. They have a yellow warning for severe thunderstorms. This afternoon and into this evening, so some heavy thunderstorms possibly rolling through there. It's busy on the major routes, and it's going to stay this way as long as we have, like, some rain and so on. Westbound 417 is heavy from Parkdale all the way up to the other side of Woodruff as you're heading into the construction zone. There between Bayshore and Woodruff, there's no problems approaching that same zone from the west side on the eastbound 417. It's fine. But the eastbound 417 is quite busy, and it's because of the lane reductions there as you're approaching Parkdale and all the way into, well beyond Rochester there as you're preparing to do some work on the sound barricade walls there. So you've got quite a slow spot on the eastbound 417 right into Rochester. After that, it's fine on the 417 in the heart of downtown Ottawa. There's construction at Baseline and Greenbank, so it's slow there all directions. It's also getting busy on Hunt Club Road, westbound at Riverside, westbound at Woodruff, eastbound at Woodruff too. So why? That's a head scratcher. It's probably an issue with the traffic signals there, actually. Woodruff and Hunt Club, I'm guessing. Eastbound, westbound Hunt Club is quite busy on the Michael Shefflin Bridge, so between Riverside and Prince of Wales. There was an earlier collision on the westbound 417 at Maitland as well, so that's slowing things down even further in addition to the construction. The bridges between Ottawa and Gatineau aren't fully occupied yet, but there's two of them that are pretty busy, the Macdonald-Cartier and the Chaudière Bridge, both northbound, so going from Ottawa to Hull in this case. In Gatineau, the eastbound 50 is busy, sort of leaving Hull up as far as Lac Leamy. The southbound 5 is quite slow, though, near the exit for Saint-Germain and the casino, because there's a collision there. It's backed up approaching King Edward on southbound Sussex. Westbound St. Patrick isn't too bad, but as I mentioned, the Macdonald-Cartier Bridge is busy. It's also quite slow in Lower Town as well. Busy on eastbound Innes Road already in the industrial park going from Saint-Laurent to the 417, but no issues at all getting out to and through Orleans. If you see something I should know about this afternoon, you can either call me about it or you can text me about it. 613-288-6900. Alan, I'm back with more in about 20 minutes.
1: Thanks very much, Doug. You're listening to All in a Day here on CBC Radio 1, 91.5 in Ottawa, Gatineau. And today I had the chance to be at the Carleton University convocation, the first of their ceremonies, watching jazz singer Kelly Lee Evans become Dr. Kelly Lee Evans when Carleton bestowed upon her an honorary doctorate of music. Maybe not surprising how she started when they called her name, not at the podium giving a speech, but taking center stage and singing a cappella, a song that she had actually written back when she was getting ready to graduate as a Carleton student back in 1997, Built to Fly.
2: Thank you. September, the game anew. Locked in a battle with a chosen few, argue some ridiculous philosophy, separate the me from me. June brings sweet escape. I'm free like Virginia, mind jump the state. Another realm of servitude, clothed, but my mind is nude.

0: See, I am pretty sure that this has not happened at a Carleton University convocation before. Kelly Lee Evans, Juno-winning singer-songwriter, today became a doctor of music at Carleton ceremony. After singing, she did give an emotional speech. Here's some of it.
1: Back then, after all those years of study, I can only admit that I really wasn't sure of the right destination. Maybe some of you are feeling that way too. Blink twice if you feel me. I see you. Maybe you're feeling that you're on a path that you don't want to be on, and you think maybe that it's too late to change. That idea that it's never too late to start, I think that's the essence of resilience. And it's my true hope for each and every one of us. I hope that you remember that whatever life throws at you is surmountable. That thing that you've been dreaming of doing, it's not too late to start that either. When I graduated back in 97, you know, I had that 1 degree in law, the 1 degree in English, and then I started working towards my master's in legal philosophy. And to be honest, the thing that I really wanted to do was sing, but I was too afraid to disappoint my parents. So I kept silent and I trudged on. But that dream, it kept calling me. You know, that's the thing that I've learned about dreams. They might go dormant, they might hide for a bit, but they don't die. One day I stepped out of class on a break and I called my mom, and she told me that she had cancer. She died 7 months later. Watching her go and then having my own near-death experiences helped me see just how short life is, and that maybe I could and I should follow my dreams. So I soothed myself out of my doubts and my fears, and I dropped out of my master's with one chapter left to write. It was scary, and it seemed super crazy at the time. But here I am today. Over the years, I've been tempted by the lure of what it might look like to give up. But getting up always seemed like the better option. Why? Because I believe I have value, that life has value, that my dreams have value. And when I look out at all your shiny, happy faces, I see your value. When I was growing up, my mom told me I could be anything I wanted to be, as long as it was a lawyer, doctor, or engineer. Well, I'm gonna do something I never had the courage to do when I was little. And I'm gonna say, Mom, I wanna be a musician. Today, I am a doctor of music.

0: So maybe kind of, sort of, we both got what we want. Does that count, Mom? What dream is calling you? Maybe today is the day to take that first step and then fly. Thank you.
1: Some of Dr. Kelly Lee Evans' speech today at Carleton University. I met up with her backstage at the Carleton Fieldhouse when she had the actual degree in hand.
0: In recognition of your distinguished career as a Canadian singer-songwriter, in addition to overcoming great personal adversity along the way, the Senate of Carleton University hereby admits Kelly Lee Evans to the degree Doctor of Music honoris causa. With all its rights and privileges, I wonder what I get. What kind of, you think maybe there's like a point system, like at a hotel or something?
2: You're asking what your privilege

0: privileges are?
1: Yeah, I want to know, what are these rights? What are these privileges? Oh my goodness. That's amazing.
0: How does it feel to read that?
1: Oh, how does it feel? Yeah, I'm all teary. You know, I'm verklempt. Just, you know, cognizant of the fact that I can't actually do surgery or...
0: Yeah, no, that's good. That's good.
1: To be clear.
0: Recognize that is not what the rights and privileges
1: are. I should not get up when they call for a doctor on the plane. No. Really not.
0: No, you could sing.
1: I could sing.
0: You had this moment on stage where you talked to your mom. You were okay with saying, I'm doing something different
1: I'm
0: now,
1: doing
0: mom.
1: Something different. But I mean, this lady is dead. And I still felt afraid to, like, as if I don't think she can see that I've already done it. I was like, Mom, I still feel it. Like, I'm still, like, to say I want to be a musician. I don't know, like, why I was so scared. I just felt like I do know. I know the struggle. I know what all of them and all my aunts and uncles, like when they moved to different countries, I know the struggle of coming here and wanting more for your kids. I have kids. I see it. I know I want them to be okay. And I know my mom cared about me and so much, and she just wanted the best. And she loved singing. She loved my voice. She loved music. She's the one that introduced me to music. But she was scared about, like, if this kind of life would be sustainable. She's not wrong. It is challenging. It really is challenging. But I love it so much.
0: Kelly Lee Evans, Dr. Evans.
1: Dr. Evans.
0: Congratulations.
1: Alan Neal.
0: Congratulations.
1: I'm sharing this with you. So you could be Dr. Alan Neal too.
0: Oh, yeah. I don't think it works that way. I don't think I get to just by proximity get to become a doctor.
1: I can like grant, I can bestow doctorates on others.
0: Oh, that's
1: me too.
0: That is maybe what the rights and privileges are.
1: Yeah,
0: okay.
1: Yeah,
0: okay.
1: I checked.
0: Congratulations on everything that it took to get here and what happened today. Congrats.
1: Thanks so much. Thanks for coming.
0: My chat backstage at Carlton Fieldhouse with the Carleton University's Dr. Kelly Lee Evans.

0: You're listening to us on 91.5 in Ottawa Gatineau, 107.5 in Kingston. It's 3:21. This past December, Apartment 613 was looking ahead to a new year. Things felt shaky. The local website, which had 16 years of arts and culture coverage under its belt, had hit an existential dilemma. There was a disconnect between the amount of work required to serve its readership and the budgetary pressures of doing that work, doing it with a small staff, supported by volunteers, dependent on ad revenues. So Apartment 613 posted a plea calling for donations to just keep going. Willemijn Boonskoek is Apartment 613's executive director. Here's what she told me on All in a Day at the time.
1: It's a challenge, absolutely. We have stretched our resources at the moment. So if we've limited the capacity that we are limiting the articles that go out there. We are able to keep that going for the next few months, but we know something needs to shift. It's difficult to give you the perfect time frame of like then something changes. The need to become sustainable throughout the year, I think that is something very, very important right now. If you want to keep on core staff, for example, if you want to be able to keep doing your work consistently and with care and to make sure that everyone can benefit from it.
0: Willemijn Boonskoek, executive director of Apartment 613, speaking on All in a Day last December. Well, this upcoming Saturday is the 13th of June, otherwise known as 613 Day. And it's going to mark Apartment 613's 17th birthday because, yes, the organization is still here. They're throwing an afternoon barbecue to celebrate. Willemijn is back in studio with me to talk about how things have been going. Hello there.
2: Hi, Ellen. Thank you for having me again.
0: What was going through your mind hearing that clip from December?
2: I was thinking about that, actually. It's interesting to hear it back. Obviously, so much happens along the way. It was a very tricky point to be in at that time, and it was also quite scary, actually, to put that message out there. And I'm happy to be in a different position now, and I feel like in a different mindset also for the organization personally. It's wonderful to sit here again and to be able to talk about what we have achieved over the past few months and where we are right now.
0: Does it feel, I mean, I remember you talking about how scary it was to say

0: we are, you didn't use the term failing, but we are, you know, not surviving right now. We need help. Does it feel now like it was the right thing to do?
1: I think so. Obviously, it was a choice that we made to do it publicly. And there's always risk involved if you become public with these sorts of announcements. I think it was the right decision because Apartment 613 has always been a community effort. And I think for better or for worse, people need to be aware of how it's going and need to be able to step up and say we can help. They need to, on all levels of the organization, whether that's operational, whether that's building capacity, whether that's supporting with resources. And I think the response that we have received from the community on all fronts has been amazing to witness. And there's so much love around this platform and so much investment on all ends. I think it was the right choice.
0: Tell me about those 6 months. What have you seen happen that's allowed you to bring some stability?
1: It was stability on what front are you?
0: Fine. I mean, you're here for one thing.
1: Yeah, like, that's true.
0: You weren't sure you were going to survive. What allowed you to have, what happened in those 6 months to keep you around? A lot.
1: I think in many ways, when you do a public announcement like that, you get it out there and then the work starts, right? Because then you hear what people are actually finding of it and they start to give back. We had a donations campaign that was the largest in Apartment 613 history. So people started donating individually. That was massive. We got a huge response from the cultural institutions who said, okay, can we support in buying some more ads with you? Can we start investing back so that we can keep writing those stories. That was wonderful. We've been exploring routes for more longer-term sustainability in the form of grants and the first things are starting to pay off right now. And I think I am incredibly grateful for seeing that change. And I'm not saying that we were there, especially on long-term stability, but it has provided some relief over the past few months. And we're getting cautiously optimistic that we can head on till 18 or 19 or 20 or even further.
0: Can I ask the tricky question of how much money you did make? Like, what did it take to keep you dog paddling afloat right now, for to get the stability enough to say we're sticking around?
1: I think at that point we were facing a gap. I think from our readership and from our people, we gathered over $8,000. And then we had a few amazing ad buys that saved us. And I think it's still, we still keep going on a slightly lower pace, right? We're still publishing less stories than we could. So it was, I'd say until 10, 20K, somewhere 15K, 15 to 20K that I think pushed us over the edge and bridged the gap with us. And we are in a lot busier season right now, which is helping a lot, obviously.
0: Because at the time you were talking about there's so many art stories you could be covering, you didn't have the capacity to do it. How are you recalibrating what you focus on to be able to do the work now?
1: It was an interesting challenge. Obviously, it's difficult to scale back, but it also comes with an opportunity. It also comes with an opportunity to sit with your editorial team and to talk to each other and say, what do we publish? Why do we publish one piece over another? And in scaling back, that means that you have to become a little bit more focused as a team, that you start having the more difficult conversations. But also, by scaling back, things have become a little bit more manageable, so that if we are ready to start growing, we can actually start growing again, and we are a little bit more streamlined and we know what we're doing. We've been doing a lot of strategic work.
0: Focused.
1: Behind. Yeah, absolutely.
0: That underlying issue, though, has not gone away. You're still trying to run a community arts media platform in a difficult local arts climate and depending on volunteers to do it as well. How are you feeling about the pressure that continues to create?
1: I actually had a conversation about this today. I think recognizing that part of your work needs sustainable support that still exists, and you need to keep going for that. You need to keep finding pathways for that. And I see that as a personal mission that I have with this organization, is to find those pathways to make sure that your editorial team is properly supported. Then also to create pathways to maybe have a few paid writers on board. We usually got a grant from the Ottawa Community Foundation that we are announcing this week to make that work happen a little bit more, or at least to research how
0: you do have that grant.
1: Yes,
0: okay. It's a collaboration. Congratulations, very good.
1: Yeah, Thank you. It's a collaboration with Art Engine at Arts Court, and we've been thinking partners about the matters that we're talking about today here, and to see how we can pilot a program together that will foster that community and what it takes to actually become a little bit more sustainable on the long term.
0: We want to mention, of course, that there is the party going on, Apartment 613's birthday dance party happening at Phono this coming Saturday, June 13th, 6 month, 13th day. It's going to feature timecode DJs, and admission is pay what you can, and the party goes from noon till 6:13 p.m.
1: Absolutely.
0: Very nicely done. We'll have to give you back another time to talk more about this, but there is a survey on the site as well that people can fill out right now. Apartment, apt613.ca is the place to go to fill out the reader survey. Villemine, thanks so much for coming in. Congrats on surviving.
1: Thank you so much.
0: Villemine Boonscook is executive director of Apartment 613. Doug Hempstead's back in, taking a look at the roads.
2: I am indeed. Well, you know, busy on the eastbound 417 heading towards that construction zone. So from Bayshore to the other side of Pinecrest, and then busy sort of just after it. Eastbound 417 as you're approaching Woodruff, and it stays busy all the way into Rochester because of more cones out there blocking the right lane, sort of between Carling and Rochester. The westbound 417 is busy as well because of a collision, because of the afternoon commute, and because of that construction. It's heavy westbound from just before Parkdale all the way out to the other side of Woodruff. There's lots more to tell you, Alan, but it'll wait until after Elise's newscast.
0: Thanks very much, Doug. 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It is 3:30.
3: This is CBC News. Good afternoon. It's 24 degrees with some light rain falling in Ottawa. I'm Elise Skura, and here's the latest from the CBC Ottawa newsroom. Orange and black barricades have gone up around Lalande Conservation Park in Orleans, now closed because of a coyote attack that injured a teen. For 2 months, the city had been monitoring a coyote den. Christine Nadeau is welcoming the city's action. She says she lost her dog Juliet to a coyote earlier this year.
4: In January, my husband was walking our dog, and we don't put a leash because she was well-trained. She was 7 years old, and I believe she liked all dogs, so I believe she thought the coyote was a dog, and she went towards it, and he grabbed her, and then that was it. We never saw our dog again. So, yeah, that was a tragic incident for us.
3: Nadeau says she did not call 311 about that incident. The city says it's discussing relocating the coyotes, though that would take an exemption to provincial rules. Ontario's Ministry of Natural Resources said in a statement that relocating the coyotes far away is not recommended because of low survival rates, possible spread of disease, and the strong homing instinct of these animals. A constable with the Ottawa Police Service has been suspended because of an ongoing disciplinary investigation. The force confirms the officer was suspended with pay on May 28th. CBC News has learned that the investigation involves allegations of improper searches of data banks that police have access to. It is unclear if the alleged searches form part or all of the accusations against the constable. CBC is not naming the officer because he has not yet been charged. Ottawa City Council has voted to give transit riders 2 weekends of free service. That's to make up for months of LRT disruptions and poor bus reliability, as Nathan Vong reports, as part of a wider plan to improve things.
5: This is good news, I think.
6: That's Councillor Sean Menard. He moved a broad compensation package for transit riders at today's council meeting. That includes 2 fare-free weekends. One will be on September 26th and 27th to coincide with the city's 200th birthday celebrations. The other will come after the launch of the LRT extension to Orleans.
5: You know, we've seen in the past when we've done these weekends, we see a lot of ridership increase, almost double. And so to get double those riders, I think shows that this can work. To get people back on to the train or with families to visit events.
6: In February, council asked OC Transpo to suggest ideas to compensate riders for the pain. Transit staff came back last month with a slate of options, but one that didn't go ahead today was compensating riders directly. Mayor Mark Sutcliffe seconded Menard's motion. He says direct refunds are not what people want.
7: I don't think the residents of Ottawa want a $4 refund if their bus isn't on time. They want their bus to be on time. So we're investing in better service and more reliable service.
6: Other elements from that package include increasing paratranspo hours on Friday and

0: Saturday evenings, buying two articulated buses at the cost of $3.6 million, and spending $2 million on a new heating system for the LRT's overhead wires. Nathan Fung, CBC News, Ottawa.
1: Ottawa City Councillors are pushing staff to show their work on an anti-rent-eviction bylaw. Staff have been working on a draft, but had concerns about sharing it because of possible overlap with provincial rules. Councillor Ariel Troster presented the motion. She says the city has a stake in getting this right.
2: We shouldn't have to do this. If we had proper provincial vacancy control so that landlords couldn't raise the rent as much as they want between tenants, that would remove the incentive to evict. But at the end of the day, if people end up homeless, we pay to house them at great cost. It becomes the city's responsibility.
1: David Hill was one of four councillors to vote against the motion. He says a new bylaw would add further obstacles and costs to land developers.
3: I'm completely sympathetic to the concerns that really are at the core of this debate. I just think we're looking at the wrong tool to address it. In fact, we're looking at a tool that is within the province's jurisdiction.
1: Staff should bring the draft bylaw to committee early next month. Next. Farmers have marched to Parliament Hill to oppose the Aalto High-Speed Rail Project. It would connect Toronto with Quebec City, starting with a link between Ottawa and Montreal. They are concerned about their land being expropriated, and they're not the only ones with doubts. The project has also faced political pushback, with the leader of the Parti Québécois saying if his party comes to power, Quebec will pull out. Federal Transport Minister Stephen McKinnon says the project is federal, but it needs Quebec.
4: This is a project, a formidable nation-building project that includes Quebec. And of course, were it not to include Quebec, then there is really no project. But it is a federal project. It is a very ambitious federal project that we will continue pursuing on the accelerated timeline that we've described.
1: Conservative leader Pierre Poilievre has said he would cancel the project altogether. And federal legislation is coming that could restrict young Canadians' access to social media platforms. The Globe and Mail has reported that the bill will propose a ban on social media for children under 16. The CBC's Joseph Tunney got some response to that idea.
5: This morning outside Ottawa's Glebe Collegiate Institute, high school students showed general support for a ban of some kind.
6: I think the ban is a good thing for like many of us because a lot of young kids nowadays are on social media and I don't think they should be seeing the stuff that they are.
7: Well, I kind of stopped going on Instagram a lot because of it, but I would find that like the start of summer in like grade 9, I would just spend like a solid 9 to 5 on Reels.
8: I think it'd be really interesting to just see for like a year what difference it makes.
5: Dr. Gary Goldfield is a senior scientist at CHEO's Research Institute. He studies how screen time affects kids' physical and mental health, with a particular focus on social media.
9: I think this is a monumental step forward.
5: Goldfield says algorithms are designed to hold people's attention as long as possible, not only driving addictive tendencies, but also potentially harming mental health.
9: Now, our research and others have shown those psychological harms are amplified in early adolescence. That hovers around puberty, so about 11 to 13 years old for girls and 13 to 15 for boys.
5: Late last year, Australia became the first country to impose a ban. Joseph Tunney, CBC News, Ottawa.
1: And that's all the news for now. Here's Doug with a look at the roads.
10: Well, I said a call about a collision on northbound Bronson in the center lanes there near Sunnyside, Carleton University. Northbound, so headed towards Carling there. Some slowdowns there. They had it in the traffic camera, then they took the traffic camera down and it's back up again there. So, you can get a look at it there. It's certainly very, very slow on northbound Bronson from the Rideau River up to the Rideau Canal, essentially, is where Bronson is slow. My goodness, the 417 is slow. It's slow in a couple of places, many of them. Busy westbound around Nicholas, for starters, and then heavy primarily from just before Parkdale all the way out to the construction zone, so just beyond Woodruff. Eastbound 417 is busy approaching that construction zone as well, so from Bayshore into about IKEA, just beyond Pinecrest. It's just sort of briefly decent there in the construction zone, and it gets heavy again. There was an earlier collision on the eastbound 417 right at Maitland. That's making it slow. and then you're into traffic that's sort of compacted by the lane reduction on the eastbound 417 at Parkdale and Rochester. They've got the right lane closed there, cones, looks at doing

0: some more work on the sound barricades. North Bend Island Park Drive is backed up from Richmond Road right to the Champlain Bridge. Very slow again this afternoon on Wellington and Richmond Road there in Wellington West and heading into towards Westboro. It's really slow there on the main drag. But North Bend Island Park Drive is slow headed towards the Champlain Bridge. The bridge is fine. The Kitsibi Meekend is gross, really heavy and slow. Westbound from Parkdale right to the bridge, eastbound from Westboro Beach to the Champlain Bridge. So that's not very nice. The westbound Meekend is also very slow from just west of Woodruff all the way up to Carling, heading like to the Lincoln Fields Transit Station up to, it's really slow there, the last leg. It's mostly the right lane that's blocked with folks wanting to go west once they get onto Carling. It's backed up both directions on Carling itself at Pinecrest, so in Britannia. So it's all busy there. And then the intersection of Baseline and Greenbank, that's sort of spoiling any, like it would be a, it's an ideal bypass to take Baseline Road. But no. There's construction at Baseline and Greenbank. So it's horrible. Westbound is backed up almost to center point. Northbound, southbound backed up there for several blocks. It's really, really busy. Hunt Club Road is also quite terrible if you're thinking about, I'm going to go way out of my way to detour this. Nope. No, you still know. Slow westbound at Riverside backed up almost to Paul Anka there. Eastbound Hunt Club Road backed up to like from Costco all the way to Riverside Drive. Westbound Hunt Club is stop and go pretty much from like Merivale to Woodruff. And then just north of there, Merivale, both directions is stop and go between like the Harveys and Hunt Club. So like, you know, the view mount, it's really slow there. Hunt Club Road, that's Hunt Club. So further south, what am I seeing there? It's also slow down in like Barhaven or southbound Prince of Wales going down through Merivale heading like towards the Vimy Bridge. That's busy. So is southbound River Road coming down to the Vimy Bridge. So at Earl Armstrong and then really backed up eastbound on Strandard approaching that bridge. And south of the bridge is a collision affecting traffic both directions there near the Carlton Lodge, just south of the Vimy Bridge. If you're going out to and through Orleans, well, the 174 is not bad, but the eastbound 417 is still quite backed up approaching the split. So it's busy there from the Belfast overpass right to and through the split and then along the 174, but only to about Blair. And then you're kind of, you've done the worst of it. The bridges between Ottawa and Gatineau are awful. They're all busy headed to Gatineau, apart from the Alexandra, which is busy the opposite direction, headed towards the National Gallery in Lower Town. But as I mentioned, the Kitsibi Meekend backed up approaching the Champlain Bridge. The bridge is starting to get busy, but mostly it's the other ones. The eastbound 50 slow up to Lac Limi. There's a collision. There's kind of two roundabouts, a mama roundabout and a baby roundabout right in the middle of Hull there at Saint-Joseph and Boulevard des Helmetiers. Well, there's a collision in the baby one just south of the big one there at Montcalm and Saint-Joseph. So that roundabout, stopped. So is Montcalm. Stop and go, both directions stopped. Boulevard des Helmetiers through the roundabouts, stopped, both directions. Just terrible there. Southbound Sussex, westbound St. Patrick, they're backed up heading to Lower Town. King Edward is jammed from Rideau Street, so there's not going to be any break on the McDonald Cartier Bridge for some time. So isn't that just the best of times? I'm back with more Alan in 20 minutes.
1: Thanks very much, Doug. 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It is now 3:42 here on All in a Day. This week on The Dish, Instant du Palais, brand new West African restaurant on Somerset. With just 1 month under her belt, owner Karel Fabiola invited our Mario Carlucci over for a chat. And they discussed her unlikely foray into the food business, building a social media presence for her restaurant, but also how Instant du Palais got its name.
2: Okay, so the name is Instant du Palais. Instant du Palais means the moment food touches your palate. So that's your moment. And we kept the name in French because we wanted people, like we wanted to arouse curiosity. And so people always ask, Instant du Palais? You know, it's funny, and most of the time they think like palace is the palace, but palace is palate. So like it's fun, and also for the francophone side, because we want to represent a few minority francophone people, so we kept the name in French.
3: The restaurant you opened about a month ago, but the process to open it, to get the space, to renovate it and get it ready, a long process. Tell me about that.
2: It was crazy. It was the most complicated part. I wanted to give up multiple times. it's very difficult to rely on good people, like in terms of contractors. So actually, I got scammed multiple times. I regret my decision of making everything from scratch. Because of my first experience, like my first experience in Toronto, we had something that was already a restaurant, but it came up with a lot of issues that we have to fix. Like it took us a whole year to fix every single day a new issue. So we were like, okay, this time we build something from scratch, and we talked to some people, some chefs that did that before, but they did not warn me about what come with it. But anyways, it's not their fault, and all this is an experience. I'm learning from it, but for your mental health, and if you want to save some money, I do not recommend that.
3: Okay. People should know that you share your experiences on social media, and warts and all, when you give people the truth in your videos about how this came to be. And in a way, you've become almost somebody who inspires and teaches other people about entrepreneurship. How did that happen?
2: I have been myself on social media since day one. So today I consider myself as Karel or Fabiola. You know, there is not a huge difference because the person and the business owner. So I keep naturally sharing my experiences.
3: You had a great post where you were talking about Cote d'Ivoire in the World Cup. And you're going to put the TVs up in this restaurant. So you want people to be able to enjoy the World Cup. Talk about your love of Cote d'Ivoire and what this tournament will mean for you in the restaurant.
2: You know, Ivorian people are so proud. We are proud people. We are always very excited about any kind of tournament. It's crazy. We are so excited, and with this second location, we are waiting for supporters to come here. Yeah, I'm working to represent my country at international. In my case, it's through food, but through the stories, the menu. Even on the menu, we put Didier Drogba as one of the icon of the country and stuff. So, yeah, we are very excited to welcome Ivorian people, Senegalese people from Africa, but also people from all around the world.
3: We're talking about you as the business person and the restaurant, but what's coming out of that kitchen? Talk to me about your favorite menu items.
2: The menu is very Ivorian, I would say 80% Ivorian, but our slogan is instant your palate, taste of West Africa. So we put taste of West Africa so that people outside can say, oh, West Africa, okay. But when they come in, they will ask, what part of West Africa is this? So that you can say, oh, it's Cote d'Ivoire, because sometimes Nigerian people come in thinking it's Nigeria, because Nigeria is also West Africa. And finally, they stay to eat Ivorian dish, you know? So we want to bring people, and also because in the Francophone side of West Africa, we eat kind of the same thing. Like, for example, the peanut stew, we eat the same in Mali, Senegal, Cote d'Ivoire, even in Nigeria. That's why I put taste of West Africa. We might not cook it the same way, but it's kind of the same ingredients. Yeah. And my favorite item is the dessert. It's the yogurt, a homemade yogurt, because in Ivory Coast we don't have much dessert. Actually, it's fruits or yogurt. But in terms of main dishes, I will say the grilled fish, the grilled tilapia.
3: Yeah,
2: it's charcoal grilled and takes some time. The grilled tilapia take, like, when people order it, we say, okay, you know, it take up to 40 minutes because we make it from scratch. So it's very fresh, tender and stuff. So yeah, and we sell also traditional dish like acheke. It's 100% Ivorian, made with cassava, 100% with cassava. So this is something people don't know most of the time. So we are so proud to bring it to a country as Canada, because I'm also Canadian, right? And make people know about this specific dish.
3: Well, Didier Drogba put Ivory Coast on the map for soccer. You can put it on the map for food.

0: We are following his steps.
1: Yeah, we are so proud of him.
2: It was so great to meet you. Thank you so much for sharing your story, and I can't wait to come back.
0: Thank you so much. We're waiting for you to come here with your friends to try our food, watching the the games. So thank you so much for your time today.
2: Thank you, Fabiola.
0: No problem.
3: Carel Fabiola speaking to our Mario Carlucci on The Dish. Carel is the owner of Instant du Palais on Somerset Street West, and we'll have more World Cup coming up in the next hour on All in a Day. Just a reminder, we are expecting near 50 millimeters of rain overnight. That's today into the evening. And Environment Canada talking about that moisture-laden and slow-moving low-pressure system bringing those heavy rain showers and isolated thunderstorms. 15 to 25 millimeters tonight, and the rest coming after that. High of 29, humidex 37 tomorrow. Now, speaking of weather forecasts, a few weeks back, our film reviewer Di Golding came in with a review of the movie Pressure, which takes moviegoers back to the Second World War in the turbulent hours before D-Day, when tensions were at a fever pitch. But before Pressure was a movie, it was a play. And right now, as Pressure the Movie screens in theaters, Pressure the Play is being staged by the Ottawa Little Theatre. It focuses on Allied forces as they prepare to land on the beaches of Normandy in what became the biggest land invasion in human history, where the success of the operation did depend on a weather forecast. CBC's Sandra Abma attended a rehearsal of Pressure at the Ottawa Little Theatre last week.
4: Kay, we need a full moon and dry beaches at low tide for a half an hour after we touch down. Those conditions only exist on the 5th. I can't bring D-Day forward, and I can't delay it. And Stag tells me to expect 4-7 gales on Monday. Oh, we're trapped. When did a coach ever rely on one play to win a match?
5: I'm Brian Morris, and I'm playing General Eisenhower. So this is a couple days before D-Day. Everything is in place. All the logistics are complete. Everybody's ready to go. Now we're just waiting for the go from weather, because that's a lot of the materials and the people and the equipment has to get across the channel, and that means the weather has got to be good. So this is those days, and the meteorologist has come in, and they are giving the forecast. And there's two different forecasts, one from the British, one from the Americans, and they're contradictory.
6: Surely now you cannot contend the English Channel escaped stormy weather.
7: You've got to be kidding me. You've got to be kidding me.
6: Of course I'm not.
7: Well, look at the high pressure from the Azores. It's already here.
6: Yes, briefly.
7: Well, 1017 in East Anglia, 1020 in Devon.
6: I can read.
7: 1023 in Biscay and 1026 off the North
6: Coast. I see that.
7: So you need more proof?
6: Proof's nothing. Look at this. L3 and L5 have merged to form a lethal new entity, L6.
5: The British are saying it's going to be a storm of unmitigated disaster, and the American is saying it's going to be a fine sunny day. So General Eisenhower and his commanders-in-chief have to decide which view to take. So it's that back and forth and, you know, conflict.
7: It's going to get, buddy. Now listen, I'm going to try and stay calm here, but high pressure has risen from East Anglia. The northwest will affect only the central and northern parts of the British Isles.
6: Forced eastwards, the associated props about...
8: You know what? What's at stake in this play?
5: It really comes down to, at that time, it was freedom of tyranny against the Nazis, and holding them off and then pushing them back. So this was the beachhead from which they were going to launch the counteroffensive and reclaim Europe.
4: Rommel has doubled his beach defenses in Normandy. Why now? Why not in Calais? Why the specific stretch of sand where we want to land? It cannot be coincidence. He knows, Kay. Do you think they're waiting for us?
9: Do you?
4: I don't know.
10: My name's Carol Brown. I play Lieutenant Kay Summersby in the Ottawa Little Theatre production of Pressure. So Kay was a real-life person, and for lack of a better term, she was the right-hand man to General Eisenhower. So she started as his driver and chauffeur, then she became the secretary, and then she became one of his closest confidants.
11: Who was that? Dr. Stagg, was that the hospital?
10: I myself, as a veteran of the Canadian Armed Forces, am excited, if not honored, to be able to play the role of Lieutenant Kay Summersby. I think her story represents so many stories for women during the war effort, and it shows just what a

0: huge contribution they actually made.
1: Don't know much about blood pressure.
0: So I served just over 10 years. I started as a medic and then I became a logistician. I'm still a part of the Department of National Defense. So it's incredibly meaningful to be able to see a full circle of my experience uniform and to now bring it to this kind of experience.
1: I'm orange! How smashing! Oh, where did you get it?
2: A secret admirer.
0: I think she brought a unique form of intelligence, emotional intelligence, communication skills. I think she played a huge role in liaison between Winston Churchill, Roosevelt, and General Eisenhower. These were very strong personalities that didn't necessarily see eye to eye, yet she had a way of being able to talk to all of them, to relate to all of them, and yet at the same time, she could relate to a mechanic just as much. She was one.
3: But too, can you bring the map over just to stage right there?
4: I'm Ian Gillies, and I am the director of pressure at the OLT. Okay. So the start of the show, we come into essentially a blank stage, and the characters, the actors, have to set it up for what they need. They don't have anything. They don't have any of the proper equipment or anything. So they got to bring out big maps. They got to really start bringing it down. So that's kind of heightens the tension. And then, of course, there's this intermix between the Americans and the British. There's a bit of distrust there. There's just different ways of approaching things. We get into the science aspect of it. The British forecaster James Stagg believes in the jet stream, which is something it may sound ridiculous now, but the American forecaster does not adhere to, doesn't believe that it exists. So there's this anxiety going on between the characters. They're dealing with their own self-sacrifices. They're coming in from different perspectives.
5: Look at the pressure gradients. 02, 05, 08. Yeah, your anti-cyclone will be helpful.
6: That's bull.
4: Look, and then right now, it's fascinating, it's very timely, in an almost an unfortunate sense, because the story is about combating misinformation. It's about listening to experts, and it's about dealing with the rise of authoritarianism. And how do we combat that? Well, it takes everybody doing their part, whatever that looks like, to do just that.
7: Highland gloom.
5: I'm not from the Highlands. I'm neither from the Highlands nor the Lowlands.
7: And we should have left you to the Germans.
8: Play Pressure opens tonight at the Ottawa Little Theatre. It runs until June 27th, and you heard cast members Brian Morris, Carol Brown, and director Ian Gillies. And once again, Di Golding did review the film Pressure, which is starring Brendan Fraser and Andrew Scott. It is currently screening in movie theatres. I know that some of the people involved with the production wrote in after Di reviewed it just to say, we didn't know the movie was going to be out when we were going to be doing the same production on stage. But it's your chance to go see both and figure out, you know, how they compare. Once again, the OLT production runs until June 27th.

0: I'm Alan Neal, and this is All in a Day. What is next for laid-off Invista workers in Kingston? The parent company of the nylon plant has announced it's making the difficult decision of shutting down, with production apparently shifting to Texas. Is retraining the answer? We'll talk about that after 5. Plus, how thrilling is FIFA World Cup for fans who can't cheer for their home countries? After 4:30, we'll talk to two other people from countries that did not qualify for the World Cup and find out who they're cheering for. And from intercontinental cheering to interstellar trading, SpaceX is launching its initial public offering. CBC Money columnist Bruce Ellery has more on that. But first, one of the latest food crazes to take the internet by storm.
1: Making the viral dot cakes.
2: Dot cakes are currently all over my feed.
3: And this looks incredible.
0: Yes, we will be talking about dot cakes and speak with two businesses here in Ottawa who are bringing the viral trend to the city. That and more, including the Queen's Prof, who discovered on Monday he'd become an answer on Jeopardy. All coming up on a show that's heard from 3 to 6 weekdays in Eastern Ontario and Western Quebec.

0: 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Lee Skira joining us from the CBC Ottawa News Desk.
1: Thanks, Alan. We have a story this afternoon about an Ottawa police officer who has been suspended. CBC News has learned that the constable is being investigated for allegations of inappropriate searches of police databases. CBC is not naming him as he hasn't been charged. A park in Orleans that was a site of a coyote attack which injured a teen boy is now closed. The city of Ottawa is now looking into next steps for the den, including talking to the province about potentially moving the animals. Police have laid charges stemming from a fire that took the lives of three dogs. It happened yesterday afternoon at a home in Barrhaven. The people who live there were able to escape. A youth is facing charges of arson and of killing the animals. And OC Transpo riders will be getting some compensation for recent poor service. Capacity on the East-West rail line has been down and buses canceled. Councillors approved a plan to give riders two free weekends, but no refunds will be issued. Alan, I will be back with the full newscast at 4:30.
0: Thanks very much, Elise. Doug Hempstead's in, taking a look at the roads and the weather.
2: Well, it's not changed a whole lot with the weather, but it's gotten warmer in a lot of places. It's 21 degrees in Kingston. Special weather statement there for rain right through to this evening. Right now it's misting in Kingston, which is, you know, pleasant rain, I suppose, unless you find that annoying. Are you wearing glasses? Going down to 18 tonight in Kingston, so not much difference, with more rain tonight. Here in Ottawa, it's 24, no change with the current temperature. Still a special weather statement there for up to 50 millimeters of rain possible this afternoon into this evening. Right now it's just sort of spitting out there. Going down to 19 tonight, so it's not going to change too much. And even though it's 24 degrees, it feels like it's 34 out there. So, yeah. Special weather statement, Cornwall as well, it's 29 there. Feels like 37 going down to 21. Belleville and Trenton, 26. It's gotten warmer by 1 degree. The special weather statement has been scratched there. It's the only place without one now. So they're just saying it's cloudy there in Belleville. So not expecting any more rain. There's a 30% chance of it tonight, but no. 17 degrees overnight in Quinte West. Pembroke and Petawawa, 23 there. Feels like 31. Cloudy as well in the Upper Ottawa Valley, going down to 17 with a 40% chance of rain. So it seems to me like their special weather statement might not be long for this world either. Maniwaki, though, has a

0: the severe thunderstorm watch, a yellow warning in effect. This afternoon, right through till this evening. Right now, it's 21 degrees in Maniwaki. Not thunder and lightning there now, but going down to 19. So it's basically going to stay that temperature. 40% chance of rain overnight. Traffic, yeah, it's not pleasant. It's really heavy and slow from Western Center Town all the way out to about IKEA. So just beyond Woodruff there, heading into the construction zone. No real problems approaching that construction zone from the west side. It's moving fairly decent on the eastbound 417 until you get past the construction zone. That's when things get gross. It's really heavy from just east of Woodruff all the way into Parkdale or Rochester. Slow there. There's been collisions. There's been rain and cones out on the blocking the right lane of the eastbound 417, Parkdale, Rochester. It's also rather busy on the eastbound 417 east of downtown. So from like the Museum of Nature, the Metcalf and Catherine exit, all the way up to the 174 split. From there now, it's also spoiled on the trip to Orleans. The eastbound 174, heavy at times at the Montreal Road. So not even a break for those folks who've been probably getting spoiled lately. Southbound Sussex, westbound St. Patrick, both those are jammed. Heading into Lower Town, that looks quite busy. Also, well, all the bridges are busy. Headed to Gatineau, so northbound, apart from the Alexandra, which likes to be different. So it's different. Oh, you look so different there, Alexandra Bridge. It's that it's busy southbound instead. Northbound is fine, but southbound heading to Lower Town and the Byward Market is very, very slow. In fact, the whole perimeter of the Byward Market is just a big, angry red rectangle there. It's slow and slow all around it. It's also quite nasty on northbound Colonel By heading downtown. Not very nice. Wellington going past Parliament is stopped right now. The Portage Bridge is busy, but it stays that way afterwards on Maisonneuve, which is crawling all the way to Fournier. Fournier is slightly better than Maisonneuve, but it's not great either. It's busy. You could be stuck in traffic at times all the way out to Saint-Louis and Grébert when you just want to get out of your car and lie down in the wet grass. Don't do that. It's busy both directions on Boulevard des Elementaires at the Saint-Joseph roundabout, but not as bad as it was there earlier because there were two roundabouts with two collisions. Now there's two roundabouts with one collision. So you see what I did there. The math makes it better. It's backed up approaching the Champlain Bridge, northbound Island Park Drive, eastbound and westbound on the Kitsibi-Mekan, really jammed there. The westbound Mekan is also very slow coming from like Woodruff all the way up to Carling with folks that are hoping to line up there for Carling instead of doing the zipper merge, but yeah, what am I going to do from here? I haven't got a long enough broom handle, Alan. I'm back with more in 20 minutes.
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0: Coming up to 4:12 here on All in a Day. And up next is the latest food craze to take the internet by storm.
1: Oh my God, dot cakes!
2: I'm back with a new flavor of a dot cake.
3: Dot cakes are currently all over my feed.
4: Making the viral dot cakes.
2: I'm back with a new flavor of a dot cake.
1: This is what dreams are made of.
2: They're extremely fluffy with the juxtaposition of the sprinkle.
0: The juxtaposition of the sprinkles brings us to a discussion of the dot cakes. These are small, round cakes in little cups topped with icing and a shower of rainbow sprinkles. The dots are sprinkles. This may not sound like the most complex thing in the world, but these small but mighty cakes have gone viral on the internet over the last few weeks. To give us their take on why that is, we've reached two establishments in Ottawa who have hopped on to the foodie trend. Jamie Lynn Pocheka is the owner of Batter Up Bakery, and James Choi is the owner of Sharpful Waffle. They are both with me in studio. Hello there.
5: Hello.
6: Hi, how's it going?
0: I'm fine. I'm better now that you brought, because I said you are in studio, but so are the dot cakes.
5: We bring happiness.
0: You bring happiness. Could you describe what, I'm going to open up. Oh my gosh, the sprinkles are overflowing from Jamie Lynn's. Can you describe what I'm holding?
5: You are holding our Oreo cookies and cream dot cake. So again, as described on all the Instagram trends, it's cake layered with icing and then another layer of cake, another layer of icing, and then just smothered in your favorite sprinkles.
0: Is there anything, James, that we are missing from that description?
6: I think that's absolutely correct on the description there. What you have here is our favorite iteration of it. It's a pistachio chocolate flavor, which drives from our favorite Dubai Chewy cookie that was a hit for us earlier this year. And then topped with the best kind of sprinkles, the dot ones.
0: I'm just making sure that I've got, it's cake. More cake sprinkles.
5: Yep.
6: Correct.
0: That's it, right? There's not some secret that I'm missing. I'm not claiming I could

0: kind of hardened. Is there some other trick to making it dot-ish?
1: I think the key here is having that crunch on it. A lot of videos you'd see
0: you
1: see online.
0: The right amount of crunch.
1: Right. Yeah. It's all about the ASMR of scratching
2: the
1: that
2: sound.
1: Sprinkle and making it sound.
0: You need the sound.
1: Right.
2: Yeah.
1: That's correct.
0: It's going to sound better than that when I dig into it. Just in case anyone thinks that's the sound of a dot cake, that was an inaccurate dot cake sound effect. How did you find out about this trend? Like, at what point did you realize, oh my gosh, batter up, we got to get into dot cakes?
2: Yeah. I think we all, as business owners, try to follow companies that are aligned with our values or our business goals, and it gives us ideas. I think we're very lucky with social media to be able to kind of take inspiration from each other. And then when I saw this come across my feed, I was like, oh, this isn't going to last long, but it's going to go fast. So immediately was like, let's try it. And I had a few people ask us, some of our regulars ask us if we had them. And it was a pretty simple solution to just bring them onto the sales floor.
0: James, did you discover that, Sharpful had to...
1: Right.
0: Create
1: I would say, as you said, we try to be keen on social media and see what is coming up and what's been the very popular item that people are talking about. And we want to bring that hype and bring that excitement to our customers and the people in our surrounding community. And I think what I discovered about this dot cake is... It's not because it's complex. It's because that it's very easy to understand for people.
0: Yes.
1: It's cute. It's simple. And it's also a very personal celebration, I would say. And in this time of day, we don't usually need large cakes.
0: Personal because it's little.
1: Right. It's a celebration of your day. It's a very quick way to treat yourself something.
0: Don't have to share it.
1: That's right.
0: Okay.
1: Not sharing.
0: Jamie, where did it come from? Like, where did this start?
2: So this was started out of New Jersey. And the company that started it actually makes full-size dot cakes. So my theory is...
0: AKA cakes.
2: Yeah, like larger cakes. And I think my theory is that they had been asked for more personalized size cakes.
0: I see.
2: And it just... exploded for them. And I think it's so great to see a simple concept. You don't have to make your business complicated. You can actually just make it really forward thinking and easy. And I think we have so much going on in our world these days that people want simple. Mm-hmm. They want something easy to grab and go. So,
0: okay. So, I mean, I kind of like, it's kind of reminds me of, you know, when there was a fast food restaurant that was serving like bowls of cereal. And I was like, you can just make a bowl of cereal, but it's this idea of it kind of being fun, cool, in the little already contained container that was ready to go.
2: Absolutely. And I think, too, to add is people are busy, right? So they want something that they can just, they don't have to think about it. They can just grab it on their way home. They can celebrate with their kids. It's nice and fun.
0: Okay. I'm about to try the Batter Up Bakery, and I'm going to hold it up near the microphone to get the full... sound. Oh, it's already had a little scrape. I haven't even dug in yet. That's just the, for people at home, taunted and teased by the sound of a dot cake, this is just me rubbing my spoon along the very top ridge of the dot cake. What is the toughest thing to get right about the dot cake?
2: I think it's making sure you have enough icing, sprinkles, and cake all in one. So like dig down and then...
0: You're giving me tips on how to eat the dot cake? You just said there were no complications.
2: Well, there's no complications, but this is my advice.
0: Okay, so I should dig deep.
2: Dig deep, grab the cake and the icing, and then you're good. Okay, there you go. That's a good ratio.
0: That's a lot of cake, actually. This looks so little, but...
2: You got the crunch.
3: It has the crunch. It has the sprinkles. It's a darn delicious cake, too.
2: Thank you.
0: I could see being very happy with this. I'd hate to be the dot cake that followed this one. Okay, now, Jamie.
1: Yes.
0: Okay, toughest thing about getting this dot cake correctly.
1: I totally agree with the ratio being correct. And that's in the making and also in...
0: Like, what is the ratio? Like, what do you...
1: Ooh.
0: It seems to me like you just go crazy with the dots. Wouldn't it make you, like, the best if you just, like, completely smothered the thing in sprinkles and said, like, they'll crunch on this?
1: The more the better for the sprinkles.
0: The sprinkles. But then you have to get the rest of it
1: That's correct. That's correct.
0: Okay. Mm-hmm. Oh. Ooh. That was a looser. That was a different textural moment with the dot cake. I ran along and the dots have sort of become loose.
1: Right. So for us, it's about more of a fresh

0: whipped cream on top.
1: Okay.
0: It's like a, it's a bit of a, our iteration of the dot cake.
1: Is this acceptable? Like, is this,
2: absolutely.
1: Jane Lynn doesn't look appalled.
2: I think we're not
1: okay.
2: At all.
1: Okay. Okay. So that's good.
2: Mm-hmm. They're very different. And mm-hmm. I think both are awesome. So in their own ways.
1: That's the dot cake spirit. There's room for so much dot cake in the world. Mm-hmm. Okay.
2: Absolutely.
1: I'm digging in deep. And I'm, this is pistachio, you said?
0: Correct. Oh, pistachio with kunafa.
1: That's fantastic.
0: Thank you.
1: I would want both of these. I would not be satisfied. Like, I mean, I would be satisfied with either of them, but I'm more satisfied having eaten both of them.
2: The nice thing is you have two cup holders in your car.
0: Mm-hmm. It fits right in.
1: Double dotting. That's got to be the thing. Don't go with one dot when there are two dots available in the city.
2: Exactly.
1: These are delicious, first of all.
2: Thank you.
1: Thank you for explaining the trend, because I was a little baffled, I have to admit, that when I first heard about this, exactly what it was. But now, having tasted them, I'm quite happy with this trend. Thanks so much for coming
2: in,
1: guys.
0: Thank you very much.
1: Jamie Lynn, it's the sprinkles. It's got me all jazzed up. Jamie Lynn Pacheca is the owner of Batter Up Bakery, and James Choi is the owner of Sharpful Waffle, and they both serve very delicious, very crunchy dot cakes.

0: It is 4:21 here on All in a Day. Okay, so you may never get to take a rocket into outer space, but soon you will be able to, next best thing, buy shares in SpaceX. Maybe you'll use AI every day and think it's the next big thing. So what about buying shares in the parent company of ChatGPT? There's some of the considerations investors are pondering as big names get ready for their initial public offerings. But buying shares so soon after an IPO can come with the added risk, says our money columnist, Bruce Sellery. Bruce is the CEO of the nonprofit credit counseling agency, Credit Canada. Hi there, Bruce. Oh, I think we have Bruce. Hello, Bruce. Are you there?
1: Hello, hello.
0: There you are. Yay.
1: Did you just go into a cake coma?
0: I did.
1: Right there in front of my very eyes.
0: I lapsed and now I'm back. But the cakes are nearby. I'm just warning you, I may fade again at any time. You have covered the odd IPO over the years. Does that jade you at all when it comes to covering these big tech IPO names?
1: It makes me cautious. So I began my business journalism career in 1999 at what's now BNN Bloomberg. And it was a heady time. The dot-com boom was just getting started. Nortel could do no wrong. And it felt like every IPO would be a total home run. I love your cackling in the Ottawa area.
0: No, just Nortel. Ottawa and yes, Nortel.
1: Yes,
0: exactly.
1: Everybody's like, BNR, Nortel, why is he talking about Nortel? Trigger warning, Nortel. However, that's not the way that it went. For every Amazon .com. There was like another 50 .coms that don't even exist anymore. 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Billions and billions of dollars just evaporated. So when I see the headlines about these IPOs, I am taken back to that time of great joy and great pain for investors.
0: We went .cake to .coms. It's true. Yeah. What do you think the appeal is of the IPO market right now?
1: It's exciting. SpaceX is exciting. OpenAI is exciting. It sets off the same dopamine rush as cake, but also as gambling, which is a big thing these days. I mean, there's Polymarket, where you can bet on elections and the weather. There's online sports betting. There was GameStop a couple years ago. And a lot of investors are still betting on cryptocurrencies. And there's the prospect of striking it rich. Like since Google's IPO, the stock is up almost 8,000%. Meta's up 1,400%. And that makes it easier to forget about a name like Peloton, IPO at $28 US, now trading at $5. The IPOs also fit with the current culture of instant gratification. You can get cake delivered to you in 30 minutes, and almost anything from Amazon comes overnight. We just lost our ability to wait. So why wait to get rich when you can just buy shares in a high-flying tech stock and be rich by next week?
0: Okay, but some people are lured in by what could be called myths, I think. What are some of the myths related to the IPO market?
1: First, that you have access to the market. Most investors do not. Those shares go to insiders, like the founders and the staff, to the venture capital investors, to institutions, and to some high net worth individuals. In the case of SpaceX, they've made a point to make more shares of the IPO available to regular people. But most of the time, you're not actually buying the IPO. You're buying on the first day or the first week of trading. And there can be a lot of volatility in those first few days. Uber dropped 8% on day one and 30% in its first year. That leads to myth number two, that you're assessing the value of the stock in the present. You are not. You are buying the future value. Uber wasn't a profitable business and was burning a massive amount of cash. And there was just too much optimism priced into the stock. Investors in IPOs sometimes have this deluded belief that they're the only ones who see the hidden value. Like, shh, don't tell anyone. I think ChatGPT is going to be big. But you know, that's not the case. It's not a secret.
0: Okay. But we do often see this big increase in the days that follow instantly. Why?
1: Yeah. The IPO was probably underpriced given market demand. So like the bidding wars we used to see for houses, it doesn't really mean anything. Brands that are well known often do well on the first day, but that doesn't mean they will be more profitable in a year. And that's a key determinant of how a stock performs over time, profitability. The other thing to think about is what happens when the lockup expires. So this is when founders and VC firms are first able to sell their shares. And that usually happens, say, 6 months after the IPO. If they start to sell, this also increases supply and the stock price can take a hit.
0: Okay, somebody has now absorbed all the warnings of Bruce. They're feeling wise and yet confident. They're saying, I still want to play, Bruce. Yes. How do I play? Yes. What do you tell them to do if they want to be involved in an IPO?
1: Think about IPOs as a game. Games are fun. You just don't want to bet your whole future on a game. So if you love the game, you want to play, fantastic, play the game. Do that with an amount of money that you can afford to lose. And for some people, that's $100. For other people, it's $100,000. You've heard me say this before. The best way to grow your savings over the long term is to invest in a low-cost, diversified portfolio and then wait. Add to your position as you save more and then wait and wait some more. You're not going to have any home runs. You'll have to sit by in horror when the stock market crashes, and it will, but you'll likely benefit from a slow rise in the market over many decades. It will not be exciting. In fact, it will be downright boring, but it works incredibly well.
0: Okay. And as we don't want to say that the winners represent the grander reality, but there have been winners along the way, the Googles and the Facebooks. What sort of research helps identify the ones with potential? And I would also love it if you'd say, like, should you really be looking for the ones that aren't popular yet?
1: Yeah, maybe. I mean, it's a bit of a different thing. There's a difference between a growth stock and a value stock. So a growth stock is one that you predict will grow and grow quickly, like SpaceX. And then a value stock could be like a steel company that's been hit by tariffs and is now trading for so little money that buy it and predict that it will recover over time. So here's what I would say. I mean, we're doing like the very basic analysis of how to price a stock, but do this for IPOs in the same way that you would analyze a stock that's been trading for decades. You look at the key ratios, price to earnings, price to growth, debt to equity. You look at the strategy, the vision, the barriers to entry for competition, and you look at management and the board. Do you believe in the people who are leading the company? Very, very few stock pickers are able to outperform the total stock market over time. It just, the data has been clear on this for decades. And when it comes to IPOs specifically, there are always a few spectacular successes. But as a group, IPOs lag. They lag the market. The Wall Street Journal summarized the IPO data this week and found that, quote, buying IPOs at the end of their first trading day and holding for 3 years has produced returns about 21% lower than a value-weighted market index on average. Now, with SpaceX, I understand the excitement and the appeal. To paraphrase, its mission is to, quote, make life multiplanetary, to understand the true nature of the universe, and to extend the light of consciousness to the stars. It is hard not to get excited about that, but I still wouldn't buy the stock right out of the IPO. I would buy the dot cake every time. Every time I buy the dot cake.
0: All right. That's fair. Bruce, thank you. Buy the dot cake. The advice from Bruce Sullivan.

0: Ellery today. Bruce Ellery, CEO of the nonprofit credit counseling agency Credit Canada. Doug Hempstead back in, taking a look at the roads.
1: Well, it's busy on the 417 both directions, sort of between Pinecrest and Parkdale, really. There's collisions there. Eastbound 417 at Island Park and westbound 417 at Maitland. There's also a construction zone affecting traffic both directions between Bayshore and Woodruff, so it's busy there. It's also busy on some of the secondary routes, westbound Baseline at Greenbank. Both southbound Woodruff and southbound Merivale are crazy backed up heading down to Hunt Club. Backed up almost a Baseline Road. Westbound Hunt Club backed up at Riverside. It's backed up at Woodruff. It's backed up eastbound Hunt Club Road at Riverside as well, but backed up there to Merivale Road. Southbound Prince of Wales and southbound Riverside are backed up to Meadowlands. Oh, goodness. Really busy as well at Billings Bridge, southbound Riverside, northbound Riverside, converging on Bank Street. There's loads more, but they'll fire me if I don't stop. I'm back after the news.
0: Thanks very much, Doug. You're listening to All in a Day. It is 4:30.
2: This is CBC News. Good afternoon. It's 24 degrees with some light rain falling in Ottawa. I'm Elise Skura, and here's the latest from the CBC Ottawa newsroom. OC Transpo riders frustrated with poor service can look forward to two weekends when they can ride the rails or the bus for free. But the compensation plan provided by councillors today will not include refunds. It's meant to make up for cancelled buses and reduced capacity on the east-west rail line. The fare-free weekends come with a $900,000 price tag. Ottawa City councillors have approved a plan to keep up with a massive backlog of infrastructure repairs. It aims to fund more than $1 billion in repair work over the next decade, mostly for roads. But that is just a small portion of what's actually needed. Many buildings, including arenas and community centres, are close to end of life, but there's only plans to replace a fraction. Councillor Sean Menard said the city has been spending too much money on big projects like Lansdowne instead of core services that residents rely on.
3: The large spending decisions which put increased pressure on our taxes is a big reason why we're here today, in my view. If the answer to these questions is let's just keep doing more of the same and digging a financial hole with those types of decisions, then indeed affordability for residents will decline further and further.
2: Menard was one of five councillors to vote against the plan. 17 voted to pass it. It relies on debt and reserves to fund the repairs. Staff have also floated the idea of a new infrastructure tax levy, but did not recommend it. An Ottawa police officer has been suspended amid an investigation into allegations of misconduct. CBC Justice reporter Christy Neese has the details.
4: The Ottawa Police Service says one of its constables was suspended 2 weeks ago. It comes during an ongoing disciplinary investigation related to allegations of misconduct under the Community Safety and Policing Act. CBC News has learned the investigation involves alleged inappropriate searches for information. It's unclear if the searches form part or all of the accusations against the constable. CBC isn't naming the officer because he has not been charged. He was recruited to the force 11 years ago and was suspended with pay on May 28th. Two other officers have recently been accused of or punished for unauthorized searches of databases police have access to. Constable Andrew Resor allegedly searched for information about 44 women, 27 men, and 6 colleagues in recent years. Police say the officer's reasons for the searches were personal and included curiosity, attraction, and boredom. The force wants Resor's employment terminated as a result. Another officer, Constable Jerome Rahiba Stevens, was demoted for searching about people he knows and other members of the public. They included his now ex-partner, a woman he was having a sexual relationship with, and women he met at the gym. Christy Neese, CBC News, Ottawa.
2: The Lalonde Conservation Park in Orleans is now closed because of a coyote attack that injured a teen. Christine Nadeau welcomes that move, saying she lost her dog Juliet to a coyote earlier this year.
5: In January, my husband was walking our dog, and we don't put a leash because she was well-trained. She was 7 years old, and I believe she liked all dogs, so I believe she thought the coyote was a dog, and she went towards it, and he grabbed her, and then that was it. We never saw our dog again. So, yeah, that was a tragic incident for us.
2: Relocating the animals would take permission from the province, which says moving the animals far away is not recommended.

0: Hundreds of protesters rallied on Parliament Hill today against Aalto's high-speed rail project. Some worry that it would slice through communities in Ontario and Quebec, cutting up farms and neighborhoods. Protesters traveled from across this province and from the Montreal area. That includes Karen Black from Centerville, Ontario, north of Kingston. She is concerned that the Aalto project could divide schools and farms in her community.
1: My children went to this lovely little school, 90 families, 100 families. It would take them 5 minutes to ride their bike to the village. It would take an hour now because they would have to go over to the largest highway down and around because our community couldn't possibly build overpasses.
0: The first section between Montreal and Ottawa is scheduled to begin construction in 2029, and Aalto says it could affect 1,700 properties, including at least 500 agricultural lands. But the company says the route has not yet been decided. Ottawa police are looking into an early morning shooting they believe was targeted. Officers were called to Fine Crescent off Meadowbrook Road at around 4 a.m. They saw shots had been fired into a home. Police have not announced any arrests. The Guns and Gangs Unit is investigating. Federal legislation is coming that could restrict young Canadians' access to social media platforms. The Globe and Mail has reported that the bill will propose a ban on social media for children under 16. Joseph Tunney found out what young people feel about that idea.
2: This morning outside Ottawa's Glebe Collegiate Institute, high school students showed general support for a ban of some kind.
3: I think the ban is a good thing for like many of us because a lot of young kids nowadays are on social media and I don't think they should be seeing the stuff that they are.
4: Well, I kind of stopped going on Instagram a lot because of it, but I would find that like the start of summer in like grade 9, I would just spend like a solid 9 to 5 on Reels.
5: I think it'd be really interesting to just see for like a year what difference it makes.
2: Dr. Gary Goldfield is a senior scientist at CHEO's Research Institute. He studies how screen time affects kids physical and mental health, with a particular focus on social media.
6: I think this is a monumental step forward.
2: Goldfield says algorithms are designed to hold people's attention as long as possible, not only driving addictive tendencies, but also potentially harming mental health.
6: Now, our research and others have shown those psychological harms are amplified in early adolescence. That hovers around puberty, so about 11 to 13 years old for girls and 13 to 15 for boys.
2: Late last year, Australia became the first country to impose a ban. Joseph Tunney, CBC News, Ottawa.
0: And that's all the news for now. Here's Doug back with a look at the roads.
7: Mm-hmm. Well, this is a whole lot of collisions. Westbound baseline at Fisher. There's one there. Eastbound 417 at Island Park. Westbound 417 at Maitland. Let's see. Hunt Club Road, there was some, but looks like they're clear there now. The intersection of Riverside and Industrial, collision there. Northbound Saint-Laurent at the 417, there's one there. Eastbound 174 seems fine. Not seeing any issues over in Gatineau in terms of collisions, all clear there. And nothing in and around the bridges, but lots and lots of volume there. All the bridges are busy between Ottawa and Gatineau. They're all busy headed to Gatineau, northbound, apart from the Alexander, which is busy the other direction. Eastbound 50 busy up to Lac-Limi. The southbound 5 is slow coming down through Saint-Germain into the ramp for the eastbound 50. It's very busy on northbound Maisonneuve after you've crossed the Portage Bridge, and fairly heavy on Fournier after that as well, all the way to and across Lady Aberdeen Bridge. Northbound King Edward is gross, so slow from Rideau Street all the way to the Champlain Bridge. In fact, so much so that southbound and northbound Sussex Drive are just backed up like as far as they can be, like it's just so bad. Like, it's southbound Sussex is backed up way, way, way into Rockcliffe. Like, way into Rockcliffe. Northbound is backed up to Rideau Street, to Colonel By. In fact, Colonel By is also backed up as a result, backed up there, well past like the University of Ottawa campus, that area. Very, very busy in Centertown, mostly east and west. The westbound Kitsapi-Mekan is heavy from Parkdale right to the Champlain Bridge. It's heavy eastbound on the Kitsapi-Mekan from way further back than it normally is. It's heavy there from like west Westboro, like not Westboro Beach, but like Westboro. It's crazy backed up there heading towards the Champlain Bridge. And then the westbound Mecan is slow from Woodruff all the way to Carling. Westbound Carling is slow from the Mecan all the way to Pinecrest. Westbound Richmond Road is also busy there from Lincoln Fields, Lincoln Heights, all the way through Pinecrest. And really awful there. Even the southbound 416 is busy from the 417 into Bell's Corners. Still just wretched on southbound Woodruff and Merivale heading down the Hunt Club Road, like the entire length there between Baseline and Hunt Club is slow southbound. Southbound Prince of Wales too is awful from Mooney's Bay right down the Hunt Club. Like it's stop and go going through Fisher. This Riverside Drive is not much better. Like Riverside's heavy from Smythe to Bank Street and then again from Heron down to Hunt Club Road. Yeah, the whole way. It's just bad. Bank Street as well. Really just brutally slow there in Alta Vista from Riverside Drive right down to Heron. Heron is busy eastbound from Vincent Massey Park to, like Alta Vista, like well past Bank Street, and busy westbound on Heron and Baseline from Vincent Massey Park out to Clyde. It's just, and no matter where you are, where you want to go, it's going to be rotten for you. I'm back with more, Alan, in 20 minutes.
8: Thanks very much, Doug. You're listening to All in a Day. And weather-wise, tonight, a risk of a thunderstorm this evening and overnight a low of 20 because Environment Canada has that special weather statement. 50 millimeters of local rainfall possible from today into the evening. So get ready for all of that. We are anticipating more rain tomorrow. Well, 40% chance of showers in the afternoon tomorrow. Risk of a thunderstorm, high of 29 and the humidex 37 and UV index 9 or very high, low of 19 Thursday night.

0: If you too long to be in a crown of mongrel trees and throwing yourself to the ground and putting your feelings down on paper in a letter, we have the opportunity for you. In an absent-minded moment on air earlier this week, I suggested that we form a letter-writing club as a way of embracing doing things slower, doing things differently, friction-maxing, as it's called. And a number of you have shown an interest in joining the Letter Writers Club, so including Arlene, who wrote in saying, "I've been writing letters forever to pen pals our teacher arranged for us when I was a kid in public school. When I also became a teacher, there was a lesson I did with several of the grade 7 classes I had over the years. One of the final assignments, write a letter to themselves about anything, their music, parents, siblings, fears, likes and dislikes, what they were wearing the day they wrote, what their hair was like. I gave each student a plain white envelope to seal their letter in. I would not correct the letter or even open their envelopes. They addressed their envelopes and put a number where the stamp would go. The numbers for how many years they wanted me to hold the letter before mailing it back. I bought the stamps, and most put 1 year and mailed those back. A few put 2 or 3, a few longer. I mailed every letter back with my own return address on the envelope. Most didn't reply. Some did. I remember one girl who replied. I mailed her letter 5 years later, and she was amazed and shocked. It was like her past self speaking out to her, describing the person she was then. And she wrote me a marvelous letter, telling me how she received one from herself. I've often wondered if any of them became letter writers as adults, although with times being just on the cusp of emailing and texting, perhaps many didn't. I would enjoy having a pen pal again, to actually write a letter on stationery and mail it. So she says, best of luck with your letter writing idea. This is Arlene McDonald. Perhaps you will be paired up with Arlene or somebody else if you join us in our letter writing club idea. Send me a note, all in a day at cbc.ca, and we will pair you up with somebody to write letters to over the summer. Tell me a little bit about yourself, all in a day at cbc.ca. Include your phone number too so we can reach you. And I send it in my letter to you. It's 4:43 here on All in a Day, and Chris Edwards joining us with today's business news. Hi, Chris.
1: Hey, Alan.
0: Let's begin with the big news out of Bank of Canada today, keeping the interest rate steady at 2.25%. What's the reasoning there?
1: Well, the bank says it's because it's dealing with two conflicting forces. One is slow growth in the Canadian economy, which would suggest lowering interest rates. But the other is inflationary pressure from higher energy costs because of the war in Iran, which would necessitate raising interest rates. The bank did note there's little evidence so far that higher energy costs are bleeding into consumer prices. But overall, the Bank of Canada is in a bind. And remember, we have somewhat conflicting signals about how the economy is doing. On the one hand, Canada is now in a technical recession, and the economy is effectively not growing at all at the moment. But we also got a pretty strong jobs report just last week. So this morning, I asked RBC's chief economist, Francis Donald, what to make of all this.
2: There's so much uncertainty on both sides, from trade risks to conflicts in the Middle East, that the entire set of outlooks for the next 12 months is extraordinarily wide, more so than it has been for many, many years. And in that context, the Bank of Canada doesn't have a lot of choice but to hold on and wait for those outcomes to seem more narrow, to deliver a clearer set of where are the balance of risks around this sort of low but positive growth going forward.
1: Case in point, earlier today, President Trump threatened to pull out of the Canada-US-Mexico trade agreement. Now, is that actually going to happen? Because that would be hugely consequential. The bank does not know. And so it's just going to have to bide its time for now.
0: All right. Switching over to consumer news here. Canada's Telecom Complaints Commission released a report this morning saying a lot of companies are skirting the rules. How?
1: Well, this is from a report by the Commission for Complaints for Telecom Television Services, the CCTS. And in short, telecoms are supposed to make it easy for people to submit complaints to the CCTS, and they're not doing that as much as they should be. Like I said, they're supposed to do that, but there's a lot of perverse incentives there. So here's Matthew Hatfield from the advocacy group Open Media explaining that dynamic.
3: The service providers don't really have an interest in directing people to the CCTS. It looks bad when someone has had a bad enough experience that they go to the CCTS. So they have to be forced to try to make the CCTS clearly available to people. And they tend to find subtle ways of discouraging people from seeking that redress. The providers kind of try to stretch things out such that people just give up on their complaints.
1: So in addition to that, telecoms have compliance obligations to do all sorts of other things, like having an effective search function and, of course, billing people correctly. And the CCTS found only a third of the service providers it audited were fully compliant overall, though most of those who had fallen behind were working to fix the emissions. It also said in April that consumer complaints against telecoms have surged 61% this year, with Rogers, TELUS, and Bell receiving the most complaints.
0: And lastly, a lot of discussion about falling birth rates recently, but a new study is blaming the iPhone.
1: Yes, this is a new study from the National Bureau of Economic Research, which has linked a drop in U.S. birth rates to the release of the iPhone in 2007. And the way that they did it was really interesting. They compared birth rates in parts of the United States that had AT&T coverage, because from 2007 to 2011, AT&T was the only network that supported the iPhone. Okay. They compared those areas to the ones that didn't have AT&T. And they found that the places that got the iPhone first had deeper fertility declines. In fact, the study says the iPhone is responsible for between 33 to 52% of the decline in the U.S. general fertility rate. Pretty big.
0: What?
1: The author said, effectively, and I think most people would agree with this, when people buy a smartphone, they spend a lot more time on that smartphone instead of socializing and thus coupling up and having children. I think this is something that a lot of people might have intuitively wondered, but there was no empirical evidence to back it up. Now we have some of that evidence.
0: I thought it was like it was damaging like sperm or something, that there was radiation waves that were like affecting it. But this is just people preferred their iPhone to making babies.
1: It was interesting how, I mean, I had a BlackBerry in 2007, not an iPhone, but this was specifically about iPhones.
0: Okay. We will not delve deeper into Chris Edwards' personal life, but that's this is interesting to find out. Chris, thank you as always.
1: Thanks, Alan.
0: Chris Edwards at the CBC Business Desk.

0: Shakira and Burna Boy, the official FIFA World Cup song, Die Die. And in less than 24 hours, the world's biggest sports tournament kicks off here in North America. The largest FIFA World Cup in history. 48 countries competing in Canada, Mexico, and the U.S. for the ultimate prize. The competition opens tomorrow with a match between Mexico and South Africa. And on Friday, Canada faces Bosnia and Herzegovina. As my next guests prepare for all the thrill and buzz of the World Cup, they do so while nursing some heartbreak because their home countries failed to qualify for the competition. Karim Tayeb is a devoted fan of the Italian soccer team, played the game semi-professionally for almost a decade, and David Ekeradolu is a passionate fan of the Nigerian team. They are both with us now. Hello there.
1: Yeah.
2: Karim. Hi, everyone.
0: So far, you're putting on brave faces. I'm not even hearing the heartbreak in your voices. But Karim, how heartbroken are you about Italy?
2: So much. Honestly, it was a huge disappointment, especially for all the country and even in my case now outside of Italy. Yeah, it was a big, big disappointment, unfortunately, especially for a country that soccer is almost, I don't want to say that, but it's like a religion.
0: I don't think many people are going to argue with you on that particular country and its love for the sport in particular. David, describe the heartbreak of the Nigerian.
1: Ah, heartbreak. Is this World Cup over? Man, I can't wait. Well, it's been quite a few draws. We had too many draws, too many changes. And we have European boys who could get stranded in Libya. So it was tough, you know, having to take those boys around. And yeah.
0: So there's a lot of reasoning that's going on there, David, as to why Nigeria isn't in there?
1: Okay. And, yeah. It's, you know, when we look back, we're not really sure, you know. But, you know, we're on the right path now, right? Yeah. Okay. But, you know, the heartbreak is still there.
0: Okay. So what do you do? As a Nigerian fan, your team isn't there. Not to rub it in your face, but that team is not there. How do you shift loyalties?
1: First is first. We'll play Portugal. If you haven't told it, you should. And we're giving them a run for their money. It's 1-1 as we speak. They're not going to win the World Cup playing like that. That's for sure. And that's just to tell you how strong the team is. So we've gone 6-0 in the last 6 games. This is our 7th game. So personally, I'm going to be rooting for other countries, especially Canada. I have a few advice for them.
0: Okay. Oh, you have advice as to what Canada needs to do?
1: Yes.
0: Okay. We'll come back for your advice. But Canada is where your immediate loyalty shifted. Nigeria out, Canada in?
1: Yes. Yes. Okay. For now. Yes.
0: All right. Karim, where did loyalty shift?
2: Say Canada. I agree. Canada. We have to support Canada because they're doing a fantastic job in the last years. An important development, especially in the soccer, which I'm very happy to see how they do it. And also Argentina, I have to tell you the truth, I'm a big fan for the good soccer. I have to tell you, this is the key. Okay. So I'm supporting good teams, good fair play, but I would support Argentina, let's say, because I like Messi.
0: Okay, yeah, talk to me about Argentina. What are they doing that you like so much?
2: It reminds me a lot of Italy in 2006.
0: You're going back to the heartbreak, Karim. You're like, you were, yeah, I thought you were to separate yourself, and instead you're throwing yourself. It's like after you've broken up with

0: someone and then you go back to somebody who looks like your ex. What are you doing?
1: Bravo, but you know, because the memories are there, and you know, like the disappointment has been like for many years after the 2006. The good memory 2006 because was a strong team, all good leaders playing for the country, you know, all captain Del Piero, Totti, Maldini, you know, Pirlo, Buffon in the goalkeeper. So they were like a symbol for Italy. And they were like, they can't wait to go and play for the country. That was really, I see, like, let's say now in Argentina, there are, in my opinion, Messi is going to be maybe the last year. And there are other good players close to his age. And potentially, you know, it's going to be kind of developing new era for Argentina. Now, so I see a lot of similarity in that time. Yeah, that's why I'm supporting them.
0: Okay. Now, David, you said you had advice for Canada, which we'll get to in a moment. But do you also, is there a link between the Canadian team and the Nigerian team? Like much like Karim sees Argentina in...
2: Yeah, for the Nigerian, for the Canada team, there are a few Nigerians in there. Yeah. We have Oluwaseyi Tami. We have Promise David, who plays in the under-23 on the way, mm-hmm. because and then change allegiance to Canada. There's Goodman and there's Sam Adekingbe. So there are a few Nigerians in there. I just feel Canada needs to see how soccer is played and kind of embrace it a bit more.
0: What do you mean Canada needs to know how soccer is played? What exactly are you saying?
2: So when I say that is, because when I watch the team most
0: alleged
2: time,
0: fan of the team, go ahead, yes.
2: When I watch the team so most times, I see a lot of effort in the team. They want to do well, so they press the ball, they run so hard. Sometimes you just have to let the ball do the running and not the man. So, and the formation they play also, I think it kind of puts pressure on them, the 4-2-3-1 thing. They have just one striker ahead then, and everybody's running in the middle. I would think they play a bit more expansive and calm the ball down a bit more, so not to try and rush things. And that's the way Nigeria plays. We kind of calm down. If you go back to USA 94, France 98, you see how strong those teams were. So I'm rooting for my Niger boys in the Canada team, and it'd be nice to celebrate with friends and family as well. Yeah.
0: That's the way Nigerian played, but you didn't end up in the World Cup.
2: Yes. Well, yes, but the coach said we're tired at the end of that game against DRC, and that's what's looking for. And surprisingly, we've had three group teams. We had Team A, B, C. Yeah. The strongest team is what's playing to Portugal today. And in all those games, we've won the game. So I would say we've turned the corner, and that's what I'm saying. I hope this World Cup ends soon.
0: That's what David's real cheer is for. World Cup over. World Cup over. I appreciate both of you taking the time to take the break from nursing heartbreak, thinking about the future, and coming on today, guys. Thanks so much for being with us today.
1: Thank you very much. Thank you, Alan.
0: David,
1: have anything.
0: You too. David Akerodolu, is a super fan of the Nigerian soccer team and now perhaps has moved on to the Canadian team. Karim Teeb is a fan of Italian team, perhaps has moved on to Argentina and Canada. Both of their original countries did not qualify for the 2026 FIFA World Cup. 48 countries compete in the tournament. It kicks off tomorrow with Mexico facing off against South Africa. Doug Hempstead in, taking a look at the roads.
3: Well, they're pretty bad, Alan. The roads, Oh boy. North Bend, Prince of Wales is just jammed coming up to Hunt Club Road from Black Rapids. South Bend, Prince of Wales is heavy from Meadowlands all the way down to Colonnade. Southbound Riverside is heavy from just south of Smythe down to Bank Street. Busy northbound there as well, converging on Bank Street construction. Southbound Riverside then heavy from Heron right down to Walkley and then from the railway overpass all the way down to Hunt Club. The airport parkway is also slow from the Brookfield roundabout down to through Walkley. Really busy on Heron East span from Riverside Drive all the way to the Airport Parkway. The 417 slow both directions between Parkdale and Woodruff. I'm back in 5 minutes.
0: Thanks very much, Doug. 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Reminder, 50 millimeters of rain possible by tomorrow night. 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
5: Talk of keeping in these homes was strongly discouraged.
4: In the decades after the Second World War,

0: I'm Alan Neal, and this is All in a Day. Federal government announced its bill to regulate social media and AI today. We'll have some of the details on the proposed legislation later in the program. This hour, what's next for laid-off Vista workers in Kingston? We'll hear from the MPP for the area, Ted Hsu. First, though, the day after a brutal flare-up of violence directed at immigrants in Belfast, Northern Ireland.
1: We are united in calling for calm and determined to restore order.
0: We'll hear more about what is happening in the UK this hour. And coming up after 5:30, what is the city that got a subtle shout-out on Monday's episode of Jeopardy that even the locals to the city might not know? It's all coming up on All in a Day.

0: Trey Bowers at the end?
1: No, nobody gets to answer. This is all in a day. It's not your show. It's my show. I say when people have answers and questions. You're listening to us on 91.5 in Ottawa Gatineau, 107.5 in Kingston. And you can always hear us on the CBC News and CBC Listen apps. Elise Skura joining us from the CBC Ottawa News Desk.
2: Thanks, Alan. Do I get to speak? I know it's your show.
1: You get to speak.
2: Okay, yeah, all right, good. Yes, thank you. I get the special
1: over
2: permission.
1: Over to Elise, who has news.
2: Ooh, all right. Yes. It's not in the form of a question. I'm sorry. So people from across Ontario and parts of Quebec are in Ottawa today. They chanted "No Aalto" as they marched to Parliament Hill, protesting the planned high-speed rail line, which would connect Toronto with Quebec City. Over at City Hall in Ottawa, several items were on the agenda. That includes councillors asking, where is that anti-renoviction bylaw that staff have been working on? Plus, the plan many who commute by train and bus will want to know about. The transit agency OC Transpo has come up with a way to compensate riders for poor service, but it's not a refund. Instead, riders will get a chance to ride for free for 2 weekends this year. And the City of Ottawa is looking to the province for permission to move a den of coyotes in Orleans. That's after a teen was attacked. The Lalonde Conservation Park is closed for now, and bylaw officers have been encouraging people to stay away. I'm back with a full newscast at 5:30.
1: Thanks very much, Elise. Doug Hempstead in, taking a look at the roads and the weather.
3: Well, thank you, Alan.
1: It was good. It was good for me. Yeah.
3: It is busy on the on all the major routes, but so we'll do the weather first because it's a little more pleasant. Ottawa, 24 degrees. Late rain falling here at the Ottawa Airport. Anyway, it's downtown here. It's mostly overcast right now. Going down to 19 tonight, periods of rain. Feels like 34, even though it's 24, especially with the statement for 50 millimeters of rain through to this evening is still in effect. Same thing in Kingston, 21 there. It's misty, going down to 18, more rain tonight. Cornwall, that's your daily double. It's 28 degrees there, special weather statement in Cornwall, but through the rain as well. 37 is what it feels like going down to 21 tonight with periods of rain. Belleville and Trenton, it is, they don't have the special weather statement in effect anymore. That's been cleared. It's 26 there, partly cloudy. It was cloudy last hour, so it's clearing up a little bit. It's going to get down to 17 tonight in Quinte West. 30% chance of more rain, though. They're still expecting more rain in Pembroke and Petawawa. Right now, they're having some heavy, heavy rain at the moment, and it's one of those what they call a rain shower, which is not what it sounds like it is. It's like a flash shower. It's like, oh my God, rain, and it stops, and then over somewhere else, almost like cartoon like, you know, the kinds that follow the coyote around, not the news coyote, the Looney Tunes coyotes.
1: Yes.
3: 23 degrees in Pembroke, as I meander away from my point that I was making, going down to 17 tonight with 40% chance of rain. Maniwaki, special weather statement there that's in the form of a yellow warning for thunderstorms, perhaps right through till this evening. Right now, it's still holding fairly firm there. It's just cloudy, periods of light rain occasionally in Maniwaki area, 21 degrees going down to 19, so it's fairly consistent. Traffic is bad. Westbound 417 heavy from Parkdale all the way out to nearly Pinecrest. Quite slow there at times because there was a collision on the westbound 417 right at Carling. There was one there eastbound as well, keeping it slow both directions.

0: Adding to that is the construction zone, which has got lane reductions both directions between Bayshore and Woodruff. The eastbound 417 is heavy from, Woodruff right into Rochester, because there's lane reductions at Parkdale and Rochester as well. The right lane's closed there with cones for some work that hopefully will start soon so that it can end soon, and they can reopen that. Eastbound 417 heavy from the Vanier Parkway to and through the split and on to the 174, which is busy as far as Blair. Eastbound Innes is busy in the industrial parks going from Santa Ana to the 417. It's backed up both directions on Riverside Drive, converging on Bank Street. Southbound Bank is quite slow heading down to Heron. It's still busy on both Riverside Drive and Prince of Wales, essentially from Mooney's Bay right down to Hunt Club. Hunt Club's got a couple of angry spots. More than two. It's backed up westbound at Riverside, like really backed up, like almost to Uplands. It's backed up eastbound from like the Costco east of Merivale all the way to Riverside, and then really backed up westbound coming into the trees approaching Woodruff on westbound Hunt Club. Both Prince of Wales and southbound Woodruff, both those are backed up essentially from Baseline Road all the way down to Hunt Club. So it's one of those days where I'm just glad I'm a traffic reporter. I'm always glad, but I'm just glad I'm not trying to drive right now. Alan, I'm back with more useless information about me in 20 minutes.
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0: 5:11 here on All in a Day. Politicians and police are calling for calm and order after a night of riots in Belfast, capital of Northern Ireland. Rioters targeted people from the city's immigrant population, setting cars and houses on fire. All of this follows the stabbing of a man in the city on Monday. The suspect, a refugee from Sudan, has been charged with attempted murder. The attack occurred in Northern Belfast with a man in his 40s in hospital with what police described as significant injuries to his eyes, face, and back. Today, UK Prime Minister Keir Starmer was appealing for calm.
1: The acts of violence and arson are totally unjustified. This morning I spoke with the First Minister, the Deputy First Minister, and the Chief Constable. And the Secretary of State for Northern Ireland is meeting leaders in Belfast today. We are united in calling for calm and determined to restore order and ensure that justice is done.
0: For more, we've got Eamon O'Neill with us, Associate Professor in Journalism at Edinburgh Napier University. He is in Edinburgh. Hello there, Eamon.
2: Hi, Alan.
0: Describe the situation in Belfast right now after these calls for calm.
2: Well, in Belfast right now, it seems to be fairly calm. There was a suggestion online that there was going to be some sort of gathering, protest, you know, outside the city halls, but that actually has not materialised. Now, from various reports that are emerging, that could be seen as good or bad, because in typical Belfast fashion, what appears to be something to outside people might not be what it appears to be to those that are on the streets. And by that, I mean there could be a degree of coordination in not turning up, in other words, misguiding the authorities. But what seems to have happened is there have been small pockets of rioting and violence and some street demonstrations and some arson attacks in other areas of Belfast and also over in Londonderry, over in Derry. There's been some suggestion there. There's been various people out in the streets. But it seems to be fairly calm and certainly nothing compared to the scale of the violence that broke out last night, Alan.
0: Let's go back in time a little bit here, Eamon. Talk about the attempted murder that led to this rioting. I mentioned this was a refugee from Sudan who's been charged with attempted murder. I know one of the earlier descriptions of it, one MP was describing the attack as medieval. What do we know about that attack that happened?
2: Well, we're still uncertain about the circumstances which led up to the confrontation and the engagement. Let's be clear about that. But what we do know is that Stephen Ogilvie, a Belfast citizen, was attacked by a man called Hadi Alodi, a 30-year-old, as you said in the introduction, Sudanese man, who we have since found out entered the United Kingdom in 2023. And remember, of course, Northern Ireland is part of the United Kingdom. And he came from France and does have refugee status in law. And the attack was vicious. As you said, there was terrible injuries to Mr. Ogilvie, including the fact he's lost his left eye, his other eye, his right eye is badly damaged, and he's sustained, you know, quite a few other injuries, leading

0: it was filmed. Someone whipped out their cell phone and filmed at least part of the attack, and this was where Alady was rolling around on the ground using a knife to to attack Mr. Ogilvie. And there were three other men tried to intervene. Eventually, the authorities turned up, and Alady was taken away in custody, and he appeared this morning charged with, as you said, attempted murder. He made no plea, incidentally, or declaration, and has been remanded in custody. But it was a fairly vicious attack, and I think the medieval aspect of it that was being referred to was the fact it included a knife. In fact, it was a bread knife, the most common murder instrument, certainly in Scotland, historically. So, in that sense, it was seen as something very basic and very brutal. As I say, the circumstances, that's a different debate. No one that I've came across is able to establish or ascertain precisely, verifiably, what those were. But certainly Mr. Ogilvie was taken away in a terrible condition. And because it was filmed, it went viral. And you know the rest of the story after that, Alf.
1: The reasons for people therefore targeting immigrants in the UK after the attack, does it seem as though certain immigrants are being attacked? Is it Muslim immigrants who are being targeted, for instance? Is it, for instance, Sudanese in particular?
0: The answer to both of your questions would be a qualified no, because as far as the Islamic element of this, there doesn't seem to have been one that we know of. And certainly it is not being regarded currently as a terrorist incident. So it's not a case of somebody deciding to engage in a one-man jihadi situation, for example. That doesn't seem to be what the facts of the matter are indicating at this moment in time. Having said that, that certainly isn't attacking anyone from a Sudanese background in particular. If anything, it's been targeting anyone who's from any kind of ethnic background, meaning something as basic and as awful as the colour of their skin. And that happened last night in various areas of Belfast, where rioting groups of young men started to set fire to houses with people who'd actually been living there for some time. I saw one interview where a gentleman had been there from, I think it was India, for at least 5 years. So this was not someone who just turned up, maybe it was refugee status. It was an intrinsic part of the community. And in fact, there have been even houses being burned out, which have been housing people from Belfast, indigenous people from Belfast themselves. In other words, people of no ethnicity and no colour have been targeted as well. They're just sort of almost like collateral damage in the willful attack on a street which houses more people of colour or ethnicity than other areas. So there's not really, in one sense, a targeted aspect to this. Of course, that small sort of sucker to anyone who's been targeted. But what it is a more mindless rioting and arson. But the sinister part of it is that certainly the police today were saying, do not listen to the siren songs that you're hearing online. In other words, they actually used the word idiots, who are not so much controlling this, but fueling it from the mainland of the United Kingdom, where this kind of thing has happened before and happened recently, Alan.
1: I just have 30 seconds left, but what are you hearing in terms of response from the Labour government?
0: They've been firm, they've been robust. Hilary Benn was sent over straight away today. He's the Secretary of State for Northern Ireland. He stood at a press conference with the Police Service of Northern Ireland Chief Constable. Both of them said this is not the Northern Ireland we know and love. It's sending out a terrible message to the wider world, of course, raising the question of economic investment and so on. And finally, do not listen to what's going on online. There's misinformation and disinformation. He was essentially saying, calm down, go home. This needs to pass as soon as possible. And there will be justice to those who have caused it and are currently still fueling it.
1: Eamon O'Neill, thank you as always.
0: Alan, my pleasure. Thanks.
1: That's Eamon O'Neill, Associate Professor in Journalism at Edinburgh Napier University.

0: Devastating news this week in Kingston, where dozens of workers at the Invista plant have lost their jobs. Invista, which used to be the DuPont plant, makes nylon products. 68 positions have been cut at the manufacturing plant. The parent company shut down another plant in Maitland, Ontario, last September. CBC News has not heard back from the union that represents Invista employees, despite repeated calls to them. However, the MPP for Kingston and the Islands, Ted Hsu, has spoken out about the situation. He joins me now. Hi there.
1: Hi, Alan.
0: Had there been a lot of rumbling about the Invista plant facing a shutdown?
1: No, there was no warning that this was going to happen. But I think you have to understand that, because even if the plant managers or the managers of the company were thinking about it, they wouldn't let it fester and let people get worried. You kind of have to do it suddenly, and then you have to make all the cuts you need to make so that the remaining workers have confidence in their jobs going forward. But you know, my first reaction was just to feel for the workers that did lose their jobs and their families, and they're going to be facing some difficulties.
0: Have you heard directly from the company or the union?
1: No, we haven't heard. I have tried to reach the union, reach the office, and the company hasn't reached out. We haven't been able to talk to them. But you know, I think my focus is just going to be, because of the provincial jurisdiction, it's going to be making sure that the workers don't have any problems accessing the retraining that's available from the province, the provincial programs. When the company's ready, I'm sure they'll talk to me about what kind of decisions they're facing. You know, one of the questions when I talk to multinational companies in the area is they always have an internal competition for investment and capital. And so one of the questions I often ask them is, what factors determine whether Kingston gets an allocation from the global headquarters for investment, and how can we affect them?
0: Let's talk about, I mean, you mentioned retraining there. And as I mentioned, we asked Invista for an interview on this program. They declined again. Here is what the spokesperson for Invista did tell us, though, in an email. Quote, as part of a broader business transformation, we are implementing targeted organizational changes, including the difficult decision to reduce some roles at our Kingston facility. These are not decisions we make lightly. We recognize the real impact they have on employees and their families. We are committed to supporting those affected through the process and deeply value the ongoing partnership with the local community. Can you expand a little bit on what that support is for those affected?
1: Well, from a provincial, there's a provincial program called Better Jobs Ontario. What it does, it's a retraining program, and it gives you up to 2 years of financial support for retraining if you train for a skill that's in demand. So there are certain skills where we have a shortage of workers in Ontario. And so that's the main program that Ontario has. There's other programs that are delivered through employers. And then there's a new program that just started. And that's a federal and provincial program together. It's called Skills Advance Ontario. And that's meant to target workers who might be affected by tariffs or global market shifts. That was just launched like 3 months ago. Invista is, they don't have to tell me why they made their decision to lay off workers here in Kingston and maybe move the work somewhere else. But it would be interesting to know if the reasons behind the layoffs are connected to tariffs or some global market shifts, because then there would be money available from this federal provincial program to make sure that the skills that the workers have at the Invista plant are fully utilized.
0: Who is it that has to say, yeah, it was because of tariffs that this happened?
1: Well, I think the program, the Skills Advance Ontario program, whoever hands out the money has to say, okay, this satisfies our criteria, and we can put some more money into making sure that certain workers in certain sectors are protected.
0: Right. But if I'm a worker right now and I've been laid off, and I know there's this government program, but the only people who get the government program were people who were laid off because of tariffs. As a worker, what do I do to get that money? Like, or what do I do to get that?
1: As a worker, the immediate thing would be to go for

0: this retraining money, the 2 years of financial support. So you would go to the local employment services office and they would connect you with this funding and also with a post-secondary institution that would provide that funding.
1: What kind of leap are we talking about for those kinds of retraining? Like, I'm just wondering,
0: yeah,
1: well, how much of a jump
0: depends, yeah, yeah,
1: somebody would be making from nylon to something else.
0: Right. Well, there could be, you know, a lot of the, I'm just going to speculate a little bit, but, you know, a good worker is a good worker. And sometimes you need, there's a lot of soft skills like your reliability and teamwork. You know, those sorts of things are not specific to any particular skill, but are really valuable in a worker. And in terms of how much of a jump it is, I think it depends a lot on age. If you're young, it's a lot easier to change to a whole different set of skills. You could pick them up quickly. I think the people I'd worry the most about are people later in their careers. It's just harder to pick up, to change skills when you've been working in a particular area for a long time. So I think, you know, there's a lot of different factors that determine how hard it might be. And then the other thing is, you know, when you do have layoffs, and I think this happened a little bit with the Novelis, the aluminum manufacturing. When a lot of really skilled workers get laid off, there's a potential of starting new companies using the knowledge and the skills of the workers that got laid off. So we should be thinking about that as well. Maybe some of the workers want to start their own company.
1: I mean, who do you think has the resources to be starting their own company, though, if they're in that current
0: a person system? By themselves probably will not have the resources. And so I think they need to talk to other people in the community and say, look, there's a bunch of people available now with these skills. There are places like that incubate new companies in Kingston. We're a center for chemical processing. So there's a lot of other chemical processing startup companies, for example. That's why DuPont and Invista are here, because we have a chemical processing concentration here in Kingston. And so I think approaching other companies, startups in that sector in Kingston, and there are, they are there in Kingston. That's one way. You know, I think it's important that individuals are not sort of left on their own, and that they know that there's other people around that could use their skills or help them with starting up a new activity.
1: Just lastly, we have just a minute left here, but you wrote in your statement that the impact would be felt well beyond the plant gates. What did you mean by that?
0: Well, it's the families. You know, it's the jobs, I'm sure, were pretty well paying jobs. And I think families get affected. Families may have to move because that's where somebody finds a new job. And then every manufacturing job, you know, the people, they bring home their salaries and they buy other stuff. And so every manufacturing job can support like two or three other jobs in the community because of the spending in the overall economy. So loss of a manufacturing job, especially an export job, it's that worker, their family, and then maybe two or three other workers and their families.
1: Ted Hsu, we'll hold it there. Thanks very much for being with us today.
0: Okay, thanks for having me.
1: That's Ted Hsu, Liberal MPP for Kingston and the Islands. If you have thoughts on what he had to say, all in a day at cbc.ca. Doug Hempstead's back in, taking a look at the roads.
2: Mm-hmm. Well, it's starting to give up a little bit, if you already haven't. The westbound 417 is heavy from Parkdale out to about Woodruff, but it's not as slow. There's still an earlier collision there on the 417 right at Carling. It's busy eastbound there from Maitland all the way into Rochester because of lane reductions on the eastbound 417 that started yesterday around Parkdale and Rochester, so that's rather miserable still. The westbound Kitsap Mekan quite heavy from just a little bit after Woodruff all the way up the hill to Carling. The Kissimmee is also still really badly backed up both directions, converging on the Champlain Bridge. Northbound Island Park Drive is heavy from the 417 all the way to the Champlain Bridge, thanks to a collision at Island Park and Richmond Road, and the Champlain Bridge is slow. Most of the bridges are still quite busy between Ottawa and Gatineau. Alan, I'm back with more right after Elise's news.

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2: This is CBC News. Good afternoon. It's 24 degrees under light rain in Ottawa. I'm Elise Skura, and here's the latest from the CBC Ottawa newsroom. Ottawa City Council has voted to give transit riders 2 weekends of free service. That's to make up for months of LRT disruptions and poor bus reliability. As Nathan Fung reports, there's one thing riders have been calling for that you won't find in this plan.
3: This is good news, I think.
4: That's Councillor Sean Menard. He moved a broad compensation package for transit riders at today's council meeting. That includes 2 fare-free weekends. One will be on September 26th and 27th to coincide with the city's 200th birthday celebrations. The other will come after the launch of the LRT extension to Orleans.
3: You know, we've seen in the past when we've done these weekends, we see a lot of ridership increase, almost double. And so to get double those riders, I think shows that this can work. To get people back on to the train or with families to visit events.
4: In February, council asked OC Transpo to suggest ideas to compensate riders for the pain. Transit staff came back last month with a slate of options, but one that didn't go ahead today was compensating riders directly. Mayor Mark Sutcliffe seconded Menard's motion. He says direct refunds are not what people want.
5: I don't think the residents of Ottawa want a $4 refund if their bus isn't on time. They want their bus to be on time. So we're investing in better service and more reliable service.
4: Other elements from that package include increasing paratranspo hours on Friday and Saturday evenings, buying 2 articulated buses at the cost of $3.6 million, and spending $2 million on a new heating system for the LRT's overhead wires. Nathan Fung, CBC News, Ottawa.
2: Next to Parliament Hill. Hundreds of protesters rallied today against Aalto's high-speed rail project. Some worry the line will slice through communities, farms, and neighborhoods. Protesters traveled from across Ontario and the Montreal area, including Karen Black from Centerville, north of Kingston.
6: My children went to this lovely little school, 100 families. It would take them 5 minutes to ride their bike to the village. It would take an hour now because they would have to go We'd have to go over to the largest highway down and around because our community couldn't possibly build overpasses.
2: The first leg is set to be built between Montreal and Ottawa starting in 2029. Aalto says around 1,700 properties and at least 500 agricultural lands could be affected, but the Crown Corporation says it still has not decided on a final route. Ottawa's arson unit is investigating a fire that led to the death of 3 animals. Crews were called to a home on Muirfield Gardens just before 3:30 p.m. yesterday. Everyone living in the Barhaven home was able to escape, but 3 dogs died. Police say a youth is now facing several charges, including arson and others related to killing the animals. The Orleans Park, where a teen was attacked by a coyote, is closed. Bylaw officers were out there today to move people and keep them away from Lalonde Conservation Park. Councillor Catherine Kitts says there have been signs warning about the den since April, but some have ignored them. Kitts says the city is now asking to exempt Ottawa from provincial rules that bar staff from relocating the coyotes.
7: In terms of the location of the den, the fact that there are pups, you know, it's a conservation area, there's elementary schools close by, it's an area with a lot of pedestrian activity, there's a dog park, an off-leash dog park, so there's a perfect storm.
2: In a statement, the Ministry of Natural Resources says relocation is generally ineffective, and doing so could mean that the coyotes suffer low survival rates because of competition from other animals, could also spread disease, or they may just come back. An Ottawa police officer has been suspended amid an investigation into allegations of misconduct. CBC Justice reporter Christy Neese has those details.
8: The Ottawa Police Service says one of its constables was suspended 2 weeks ago. It comes during an ongoing disciplinary investigation related to allegations of misconduct under the Community Safety and Policing Act. CBC News has learned the investigation involves alleged inappropriate searches for information. It's unclear if the searches form part or all of the accusations against the constable. CBC isn't naming the officer because he has not been charged. He was recruited to the force 11 years ago and was suspended with pay on May 28th. 2 other officers have recently been accused

0: accused of or punished for unauthorized searches of databases police have access to. Constable Andrew Resor allegedly searched for information about 44 women, 27 men, and 6 colleagues in recent years. Police say the officer's reasons for the searches were personal and included curiosity, attraction, and boredom. The force wants Resor's employment terminated as a result. Another officer, Constable Jerome Rahiba Stevens, was demoted for searching about people he knows and other members of the public. They included his now ex-partner, a woman he was having a sexual relationship with, and women he met at the gym. Christy Neese, CBC News, Ottawa.
1: Premier Doug Ford and Pennsylvania Governor Josh Shapiro have signed a memorandum of understanding which aims to increase trade and cooperation on energy. The two met today in Toronto as U.S. President Donald Trump floated the idea of withdrawing from the free trade deal with Canada and Mexico. He says the U.S. doesn't need anything from Canada. Here's Ford's response to that.
2: We do need each other. Without each other, you know, we have other countries like China coming in. They've cornered the market on the critical minerals. We need to be there to support each other. We've been closest friends and allies for 250 years. We're going to continue being the closest friends and allies for the next 250 years.
1: Pennsylvania's governor says the state imports nearly half of its total imports from Ontario, adding that tariffs threaten both economies. And finally, a group of high schoolers in Cornwall are looking to make menstrual products more accessible. They're putting free pads and tampons in certain lockers around their school, each marked with a pink heart-shaped lock with a symbol for female. Inside are color-coordinated bins with different types and sizes of period products. Callie McCormick is one of the project founders, and she says they want to make sure that this major life change is easier.
3: Off in grade 7, that's like when things are starting, everybody's going through their emotional changes and things are growing and changing. And so everybody's like, do not say the word and stuff like that. And then as you slowly go through high school, you're kind of becoming like desensitized to it, where people are kind of like, oh, okay, that's more normal now.
1: The idea came to them in their leadership class and they got it off the ground through a $1,500 grant from the United Way. And that's all the news for now. Here's Doug back with traffic.
4: Mm-hmm. Well, it's heavy on the westbound 417 from Island Park Drive right up to the other side of Woodruff. Eastbound 417 thick from Maitland into Parkdale. There's some collisions as well. Earlier ones there along the 417 in that stretch, but there's also a pair of earlier ones on Maitland, just south of the 417. That's not holding up any traffic, though. It's kind of weird. Westbound 417, a bit busy at Riverside, quite heavy and slow westbound at Woodruff. Eastbound Hunt Club Road is backed up as you're approaching Prince of Wales. Southbound Prince of Wales is busy coming down through Fisher to Colonnade. Southbound Riverside is heavy from the railway overpass there down through Uplands to Hunt Club Road. It's also still busy on Riverside Drive, both directions converging on Bank Street and Billings Bridge. The eastbound 417 rather slow as you're approaching the 174 split, but it's fine once you get through it. Centertown's awful, really slow there, both directions on Laurier and on Elgin Street there, Confederation Park is the construction, and also very, very backed up on northbound Nicholas from the 417 right downtown, and northbound Colonel By as well, really slow from Golden Triangle, like start of University of Ottawa campus, at the tip of it there, and all the way right into the Rideau Centre. Still really, really slow on eastbound Wellington this afternoon from the Portage Bridge all the way to Sussex Drive, like more than usual. So I'm not sure what that's about, but that's really nasty there. Alan, I'm back one more time just before 6 o'clock.
5: Thanks very much, Doug. And weather-wise, let's take a look. Still looking at 15 to 25 millimeters of rain. That is not true. That was what was happening during the day. Still looking at nearly 50 millimeters of rain possible into the evening. Tonight, a low of 20, risk of a thunderstorm this evening. And then Thursday, risk of a thunderstorm again. 40% chance of showers, a high of 29, the Humidex 37. 40% chance of showers again Thursday night and a low of 19. Friday, 60% chance of showers, back up to a high of 31 and a low of 17 degrees.

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In the last half hour, the federal government revealed its much-anticipated bill to regulate the use of social media and AI among children. The bill, called the

0: Safe Social Media Act proposes measures to protect children online. Among those protections, social media platforms will not be allowed to have accounts for children under 16. It will also force AI chatbots to flag moments when a user expresses the intent to cause harm to themselves or to others. And the bill comes on the tails of last week's AI strategy announcement, where the government promised to announce legislation addressing chatbot safety. Canadian Identity and Culture Minister Mark Miller spoke to reporters moments ago.
1: There were 19,000 incidents of online child sex exploitation in Canada, which is a 500% increase in a few short years. Reports also show that online luring of children is on the rise. As a result of all this, kids exposed to this have a 4 times higher incidence of ideation and suicidal thoughts. And we've seen the tragic consequences of online harm both around the world and here in Canada, notably at Tumblr Ridge. And the numbers you're hearing, and you'll hear more from our colleagues, are bone-chilling. Behind every one of these stats is a child, a family, and a life. This is unacceptable. We're failing our children. Enough is enough. Our parents cannot face these challenges alone, and the safety of children can't be an afterthought. We need basic protection in place so every child in this country can be safe on platforms they use every day. This is why we are introducing the Safe Social Media Act. The Act will establish a minimum age of 16 to have a social media account. The Act will require social media platforms and AI chatbot services to do more to protect children and make their platforms safe by design. Social media and AI chat platforms will have a responsibility to protect children from harmful content, including content that promotes self-harm, sexual exploitation, violence, hatred, bullying, or the non-consensual sharing of intimate images. Social media services will have to remove within 24 hours content that sexually victimizes a child or shares intimate content without consent, including sexually explicit deepfakes. And AI chatbot services will be required to mitigate the risk of chatbot communicating harmful content that have clear protocols in place when a user expresses an intention to harm themselves or others. They too will have to be safe by design. Platforms will have to be transparent and accountable to Canadians and submit publicly disclosed digital safety plans to the Digital Safety Commission. The measures in this bill represent, in my view, the basic expectation that parents and Canadians for keeping their kids safe online. I believe all parties should agree on the importance of these minimum safeguards.
0: Canadian Identity and Culture Minister Mark Miller speaking at a news conference in the last half hour about the government's new Safe Social Media Act bill. The bill will still need to be passed by Parliament before becoming a law. And you're listening to All in a Day here on CBC Radio 1, 91.5 in Ottawa-Gatineau. New music here from J.D. Crosstown, Drizzlin' Rain.

0: drizzling rain.
1: J.D. Crosstown from the Nyashinikming Chippewas of Nawash Territory in Ontario, a track called Drizzlin' Rain. You're listening to All in a Day here on CBC Radio 1, 91.5 in Ottawa Gatineau. This specific game show is known for a unique way of asking questions. Are they questions? And its iconic blue clue board. If you're jumping out of your seat right now shouting, "What is Jeopardy?" maybe you get 100 points. We have no prizes. But speaking of shout-outs, Kingston got an unexpected shout-out on Monday's Jeopardy.
2: Biology 16.
3: In taxonomy, this six-letter classification comes between class and kingdom. Peter.
4: What is phylum?
3: You got it.
1: That is not when Kingston got a shout-out. It's interesting, though.
4: Mouthful, eh?
3: Because I'm this adjective, I really don't want to argue. I'm pretty sure the word has five N's, but if you disagree, I'll walk away. Kaylee.
2: What is non-confrontational?
3: Well done.
1: That is also not the answer that had to do with Kingston. Good answer, though.
4: Mouthful, four.
3: It's the specific word for a novel or story adapted for the theater, like Craig Walker's stage version of Finnegan's Wake. What is a dramatization?
1: That's the one. Craig Walker, in the very clue given on Jeopardy, is a professor at Queen's University, and he teaches at the Dan School of Drama and Music, and indeed was responsible for creating a stage version of Finnegan's Wake that, in fact, was just on at Theatre Kingston. Craig Walker, Jeopardy Clue, is now with me on the line. Hello there.
5: Hi, Alan.
1: What was that moment like when you saw your name appear on the screen?
5: Well, it was pretty surreal. I was astonished to see my name. I really wasn't expecting that to come up. In fact, just minutes before, I'd been saying, we had this was the day after our show had closed. So for our closing party, we turned it into a Jeopardy watch party because I'd been tipped off by the head writer on the show that there would be something pertaining to our show. But,
1: your name was going to be there, though.
5: No. I thought it would be much more generic than that. You know, I thought it would maybe that they would say something about, there's a difficult novel that has been adapted for the theater, something like that. And so the answer would be, what is Finnegan's Wake or something of that kind. I really was not expecting them to say my name. So,
1: because describe the call you got, the tip off that you got, that you were, that something to do with Finnegan's Wake was going to be on the show. Describe the call that you got.
5: So it was,

0: was an email that I got from the head writer from Jeopardy, a man I've never met. And he said, I'm interested in creating a clue having to do with this production. Would it be correct to call it a dramatization? And I said, sure, that's exactly what it is. And then I said, so is this actually going to be on the show, in my email back to him? And he said, yes, if you like, I can tip you off as to when it's going to be on. And he said it would be on June 8th. So we were all there watching this thing, and we didn't really know where it was going to appear. We didn't know how the clue was going to read or anything like that. And when suddenly you see your own name there in that very familiar blue and white playing board, it is strange. It's really surreal. So I felt, you know, astonishment, a little bit of embarrassment almost. Like, what the heck is my name doing there? And but at any rate, it was thrilling. And, you know, all the people from the cast and crew were very excited. My wife was extremely excited. My daughter, who is sort of watches Jeopardy religiously, was thrilled with this.
1: You now have credibility.
0: That's right. Yes. Yeah. So,
1: I mean, the play nice and everything, Dad, but now you were on Jeopardy.
0: Yeah, she sent me on text a wow with about seven different W's in the word. So,
1: just so people understand, I mean, this was a production. This was the premiere, the one that played at Theatre Kingston.
0: Well, no, it wasn't, because I had done it 25 years before.
1: Okay, oh my gosh. Okay, it gets even better. So this is like they had staged this now in Theatre Kingston.
0: That's right. So it was the 25-year anniversary of the first production. And, so I did it again, and I thought I can probably improve on it in different ways. And I think I did. I think the important thing to understand here is that it's a very intimate production. You know, it seats a maximum of about 80 people. And meanwhile, Jeopardy gets 8 million viewers per episode. So by a factor of 100,000, there are that many more people seeing this mention than we had. Well, what was a really good night for us if we sold right out? That's 80 people. And suddenly there's 8 million people seeing my name in that title.
1: You should have figured out a way of staging the play after the Jeopardy episode, like just to see if all these people came by.
0: Alan, you are so right. And if I could have done that, because, you know, that would be my question. How much does that publicity help? As I was saying to people, you know, if... you know, 1 in 10,000 people who sees the show buys a ticket, then we'll sell out the whole run.
1: But the poster just says, "As seen on Jeopardy." Like that's the new campaign that goes out there. I was actually just fascinated with how they, and I don't mean this in a facetious way, but how they found out about your production in the first place. I emailed the show. And I mm-hmm. emailed Billy Wiss, the show's editorial producer, who had reached out to you, the head writer, from what I understand, on the show. And he actually was hoping to be on the show with us today, but he's actually taping the program today. But he said, this is the story. Often in vocabulary categories, we try to give an interesting example rather than a definition. After a bit of time on the internet, I saw Professor Walker had adapted Finnegan's Wake for the stage, which seemed like a pretty daring thing to attempt. So I emailed him and he confirmed he would consider his work a dramatization. I did let him know the air date in advance. As a proud Canadian, of course, it's always a thrill for me to give a little publicity to someone from back home. I'm very glad the clue gave pleasure to Craig and others in Ontario. I mean, that's kind of cool that it's a fellow Canuck who gets it in
0: is,
1: on the show.
0: It is.
1: Right?
0: That explains that one part of it that I didn't know about. And I did think this is incredibly generous because, you know, he could use a very famous example. He could say Les Miserables or something like that, right?
1: Yeah.
0: But no, he chose my little show as his example. And I just thought that's, it gives a huge kick to all the people in that room who had finished that. You know, we just finished the run and it was a very successful run and we were really happy with it. But that made people ecstatic to be recognized in that way. So
1: the kind of stunning thing is also the pause.

0: pauses that happens from all the contestants staring blankly at the screen after the question is asked. You've heard them all answer these questions like non-confrontational is the word she guessed. Just if we play this one more time, you can hear the pause here before anybody answers.
1: Mouthful four.
2: It's the specific word for a novel or story adapted for the theater, like Craig Walker's stage version of Finnegan's Wake. What is a dramatization?
0: Like, nobody even tried. They just all stared with these sort of angry looks at the camera. Oh, when I find out who Craig Walker is. But what was going through your mind at the point where, like, nobody's answering the question?
3: Well, honestly, my thought was just forget about the example and just look at the question. It's, you know, you can reason it out without knowing the example, right?
0: You're now known as the guy who threw them off. They were like, yeah, Craig Walker. I should know who Craig Walker. Listen, congratulations. I hope something leads to something from this. It's gotta lead to something is all I'm going to say. Craig.
3: Yeah. Well, I hope so too. I would love to see somebody else pick up the show, honestly. So
0: it could happen. It could happen now. Well, Craig, we'll talk to you again soon. Thanks so much for being with us.
3: Okay, thank you.
0: Craig Walker, professor at Queen's University Dance School of Drama and Music, and he was recently featured as a hint on the game show Jeopardy, talking about his stage version of his play, Finnegan's Wake.

0: Snow. That is Vancouver's Fake Shark and their new song, Bang, Bang, Bang. Doug Hempstead in, taking a look at the roads. Mm-hmm.
1: Interpolating a little bit of grooves in the heart.
2: Almost a little bit.
0: The bass line. But definitely some cake going on in there.
1: Yes.
0: For sure.
1: Westbound 417 busy from Mylan Park Drive to the other side of Woodruff. Eastbound 417 busy from Maitland right into Island Park Drive as well. Island Park's still slow northbound from Byron to the Champlain Bridge. Bridges are still kind of busy, especially the Chaudière Bridge. It's backed up on Hunt Club Road, eastbound at Riverside, eastbound at Prince of Wales, rather, and westbound at Woodruff. Southbound Woodruff is still slow coming down to Hunt Club. No problems on the 174, Alan. I'm back tomorrow morning.
0: Thanks very much, Doug. I'll be back tomorrow afternoon. Thanks for listening, everybody. Take care of yourselves. Take care of each other. I'm Alan Neal. Have a good night. Street.
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5: Hi, I'm Chris Howden. After a stabbing in Northern Ireland, there's been an explosion of anti-immigrant violence. A city councillor in Belfast tells us there's no excuse, especially when the victim's own family is pleading for calm.
6: Definitely a lot of

0: Good evening. It's 6:28. I'm Elise Scurra with the latest from the CBC Ottawa newsroom. OC Transpo has a plan to compensate riders for reliability issues and months of reduced service. The transit agency will not be handing out refunds, but it does plan to offer two weekends where people can ride the bus or train for free. Police have laid charges stemming from a fire that took the lives of three dogs. It happened yesterday afternoon at a home in Barrhaven. The people who lived there managed to escape. A youth is facing charges of arson and killing the animals. And the city of Ottawa wants permission to move a group of coyotes out of an Orleans park. Staff are warning people to stay out of the Lalonde Conservation Park for now after a teen was attacked by one of the animals. The province says moving the coyotes could put them at risk or they might find their way back. More news at 7 o'clock. Now here's your weather forecast for Ottawa. More heavy rain or thunderstorms could come through this evening, bringing the total precipitation for today up to 50 millimeters. Those showers should end overnight at some point, though. The low is 19 degrees. Tomorrow brings a mix of sun and cloud, but those skies become cloudy later on with a 40% chance of afternoon showers. There's also going to be risk of a thunderstorm once again tomorrow afternoon, the high 27 degrees.
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8: Hello, I'm Nora Young, in for Neil Cooksall.
9: Good evening, I'm Chris Howden. This is As It Happens. Tonight,
8: Belfast burning. A city councillor in the Northern Irish city appeals for calm after a night of violent anti-immigrant rioting in which families were forced from their homes by arson.
9: Doctor knows breast. The government says a brand new task force will update the country's cancer screening guidelines after the last group was disbanded due to a controversial recommendation on mammograms.
8: Digital age. In a new online harms bill, Ottawa proposes a social media ban for kids under 16, and an expert advisor to the government tells us what it would take to make them

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1: I'm Rebecca Zanbergen. On the next Ottawa Morning, Ottawa's speed cameras are gone and drivers know it. The Ottawa Police Road Safety Unit has been paying attention, and tomorrow police will share the speeding stats from the last 6 months. And is smoking cigarettes cool again? Is tobacco back? We'll find out how social media is behind a growing trend and what health professionals think we need to do about it. That's Ottawa Morning starting at 5:30.
0: The CBC News is next. Coming up in an hour, it's Ideas with Nala Ayed.
2: Mae West shocked audiences and infuriated censors for 70 years. There wasn't an entendre she couldn't double. But she was more than a corseted sex bot. A lot more. That's next on Ideas.
3: From CBC News, The World This Hour, I'm Kaz Bovin. The U.S. military says it has carried out strikes on key facilities in Iran.
4: CENTCOM Central Command will be busy tonight because President Trump said we will be hitting Iran hard, and we will be.
3: That was U.S. Secretary of War Pete Hegseth. Earlier in the day, President Donald Trump warned that Iran would pay the price for dragging out peace talks. It's the second night of strikes after the U.S. blamed Iran for the downing of a U.S. Army helicopter earlier this week. Iran responded to the first wave with attacks on facilities in Bahrain, Kuwait, and Jordan. It's promised further retaliation if provoked. In Ottawa, the federal government tabled its long-promised Safe Social Media Act today. It's aimed at getting

The FIFA World Cup is nearly here, but the problems are already here. According to Gianni Infantino, soccer is about leaving reality behind and focusing on a match or a team. Reporters, however, keep bringing things back to reality. And so today, the FIFA president addressed concerns about the U.S.'s war with Iran.

0: 2020 or 2018. It's a very nice song.
1: Pablo, thanks so much for telling us about him.
0: No, thank you. See you.
2: 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Habla. Voy a hacer cerca.